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1: Today. Mr. Kirk, Dexter's in school.
2: I'm afraid he's not, Miss Fishmore. Dexter's truancy problem is way out of hand. The Baltimore County School Board have decided to expel Dexter from the entire public school system.
1: Oh, Mr. Kirk, I'm as upset as you to learn Dexter's truancy, but surely expulsion is not the answer.
2: I'm afraid expulsion is the only answer. It is the opinion of the entire staff that Dexter is criminally insane.

0: above, business continues below.
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2: Cowboy?

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1: What does that mean?
0: You're a nut.
2: That boy needs therapy.
0: Psychosomatic.
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0: You're psychosomatic.
2: That boy needs therapy.
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If a picture paints a thousand words, then why can't I paint you? The words will never show the you I've come to know. And if a face could launch a thousand ships, then where am I to go? There's no one home but you. You're all that's left me to. And when, my love,

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If a man could be two places at one time, well, I'd be with you tomorrow and today, beside you all the way. If the world should stop revolving, spinning, spinning slowly down to die, I'd spend the end with you. And when the world was through,

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2: Hello, I'm Laura Devoy. US President Donald Trump says a deal to end the war with Iran is imminent. Overnight, Mr. Trump announced further strikes, then cancelled them, saying negotiations were progressing. Speaking to reporters this morning, he said the documents were in pretty final shape and should be done quickly.
3: They've all approved the deal. Everybody's approved the deal. Now we'll get it finished up and hopefully that'll be done. We will not have Iran having a nuclear weapon.
2: Mr. Trump claimed Iran had agreed not to have a nuclear weapon and the Strait of Hormuz would reopen when the deal comes into effect. But a spokesperson for Iran's foreign ministry says Tehran has not yet made a decision on an agreement with the US. And the office of Prime Minister Benjamin Netanyahu says Israel is not a party to the Memorandum of Understanding. New data shows 978,000 Australians held multiple jobs in the March quarter. That's equivalent to 6.5% of the workforce. Figures released a short time ago by the Australian Bureau of Statistics show more women than men held multiple jobs, and workers aged 20 to 24 were most likely to be working multiple jobs. In Victoria, the United Firefighters Union boss has been identified as one of the figures seeking to block the release of the findings of a corruption probe. The Court of Appeal has ruled those involved must come out from the shadows, unmasking UFU boss Peter Marshall. The IBAC report looks into the dealings between the former Andrews government and the United Firefighters Union during the amalgamation of the Metropolitan Fire Brigade and Country Fire Authority into Fire Rescue Victoria. Men's health is everyone's business. It's the message being shared as men in a WA mining community joined together today to hear from experts and local voices about how to take charge of health and well-being. Goldfields Community Legal Centre has organised the event. CEO Anita Nathan has told National Radio News the level of support from the community demonstrates that people understand men's health matters.
4: When men are physically and mentally well, families are well, workplaces are well, communities are well, the women are looked after well, and we know that here in Goldfields, mental health challenges are real and they are common, and there is absolutely no shame in reaching out for support.
2: If you or someone you know needs help, you can call Lifeline on 13 11 14. A child sex offender is now expected to face court proceedings interstate after an appeal was thrown out in Queensland. Shannon Kirkwood reports.
5: Ashley Paul Griffith had pleaded guilty to more than 300 charges involving rape, indecent treatment of children under 12 by a carer, and making child exploitation material. He was sentenced to life in jail with a non-parole period of 27 years. An application for appeal, which argued the non-parole period was manifestly excessive, was heard last month and was dismissed by Queensland's Court of Appeal today. It clears the path for him to be extradited to face justice in New South Wales, where he's accused of committing 108 sex offences against more than 20 children.
2: Turning to sport, the second match of the Men's FIFA World Cup is about to get underway. South Korea is facing Czechia in Mexico. Earlier this morning, Mexico defeated South Africa 2-0. The Socceroos will play their first match in Canada on Sunday. And staying in football, Matilda, Caitlin Ford has re-signed with English club Arsenal. The 31-year-old joined the Gunners in 2020 and has played 203 games and scored 57 goals for the club.
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2: Hello, I'm Peter Hislop. The federal government maintains there are no issues with defence spending after the UK's Defence Secretary John Healey resigned last night. The shock resignation was announced just 3 hours before he was due to meet with Australia's Defence Minister Richard Marles on AUKUS. Greens Senator David Shoebridge says the pact is wasting Australia's defence budget.
3: The Greens are the only political party in the federal parliament who says no to AUKUS, who says we should not be spending $400 billion chasing nuclear submarines that will never turn up. And instead, yes, invest some of that in our defence, but reinvest that in human security here in Australia too.
2: New South Wales police have located human remains as part of the search for 71-year-old Nadia Sensoy, who went missing in 2018 from Western Sydney. A 50-year-old man was arrested at Wagga Police Station in March following a search where police located human remains yesterday. Officers will now allege the man murdered the woman who was known to him. Investigations are ongoing. There are calls for the Wind Network to review its decision to slash newsroom jobs in the Hunter region of New South Wales. Yesterday, the network announced 19 jobs will go in NBN newsrooms in regional New South Wales, with 10 of those in Newcastle. Newcastle MP Sharon Claydon says the decision seems contrary to the network's statements committing to local news.
4: It's hard to see how any of that could be true. Wind needs to reconsider their slashing approach to a takeover of a very proud local regional network.
2: 18 soldiers killed in a Black Hawk crash 30 years ago will be honoured at a church service tonight. Two Army helicopters collided during a routine training exercise near Townsville on the evening of June 12, 1996. It was Australia's worst peacetime military aviation disaster. The service at St James Church in Townsville will get underway at 6:30pm. Researchers from Charles Darwin University say households are motivated to reduce their energy consumption, but unaffordable technologies and rental restrictions prevent them from doing so. Laura Devoy has more.
5: Residents of Darwin and Palmerston in the Northern Territory were surveyed about their household electricity use and their thoughts on and access to energy-efficient options. 96% of respondents said they owned and used air conditioning. Around 84% of low-income households agreed or strongly agreed renewable energy was essential to combat climate change, but more than half were not willing to pay more for it. Homeowners were significantly more willing than renters to pay for renewable energy. Researchers say tenants face persistent barriers to accessing energy-efficient appliances.
2: A note, this following story contains the name of an Aboriginal person who has died. The late Aboriginal performer Gurumul has been inducted into the Australian Recording Industry Association's Hall of Fame. Members of his family, close friends and collaborator Michael Honan have accepted the award.
6: These people are Gurumul. They dance as proudly as if he was singing up here.
2: Jenny Morris, Spiderbait, The Living End, Vicar and Linda and Kate Sobrano were also inducted last night in Sydney. The special event comes ahead of the 40th ARIA Awards, which are due to be held in November. Turning to sport, and Canberra Raiders coach Ricky Stewart has announced Josh Papali'i won't be playing for the NRL club next season. The former Queensland prop played his first game for the Raiders as a teenager in 2011. The 34-year-old is currently sidelined with a calf injury.
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2: Hello, I'm Peter Hislop. The grandmother of 4-year-old Gus Lamont has been fined $10,500 for possessing a gun silencer at the Oak Park station where Gus was taken. Gus was last seen at the family property near Yunta in South Australia in September last year. Police have searched mine shafts and draining dams but have failed to uncover further information. The grandparents have previously said the family had cooperated with the investigation and want nothing more than to find Gus and reunite him with his parents. The family of a young Australian sprinter killed overseas on a holiday says they face immeasurable grief. A statement online says 25-year-old Gemma Stapleton died in a tragic accident. The sprinter won last year's Stall Gift. The Victorian Athletic League says Gemma left a lasting impact on the people around her. A GoFundMe fundraiser for the family has raised over $97,000. A decade-long study has found teenagers who spend more time on social media are likely to experience poorer mental health and well-being. Shannon Kirkwood reports.
3: The Murdoch Children's Research Institute followed almost 1,200 children in Melbourne from age 9 to 19. It found those who used social media for at least 2 hours a day were at increased risk of high depressive symptoms and poor well-being, compared with those who use social media for less than 1 hour a day. The strongest impact on mental health, seen in 12 and 13-year-olds, old girls. Researchers say the results support a focus on early adolescence as a critical window for intervention.
2: Victorian motorists will now be able to pay for car registrations with the Vic Roads website restored after it was down for almost a week. The website was upgraded on Friday last week with plans for it to be operational after the long weekend, but customers have reported problems when trying to make payments. A statement on the website says the major upgrade delivers faster services and simplifies licensing and registrations. Overseas, the opening of a new bridge linking the US and Canada has been delayed after US President Donald Trump threatened to block it. While a ribbon-cutting ceremony is due to take place in coming days on the bridge between Windsor in Ontario and Detroit, it may not yet open to traffic. Canadian Prime Minister Mark Carney says there are still unresolved issues about the bridge.
4: There's not great drama here. We're going to work through some issues that have come up. And, you know, for a bridge that is going to be in place and serve Canadians, Americans, others for decades, the question of a few weeks is time well spent.
2: And an Australian sports fan duo have been on a mission to recruit Canadians as Socceroos fans for the FIFA World Cup. The Aussie side begins its World Cup campaign against Turkey on Sunday in Vancouver. Hundreds of Socceroos supporters will be there to cheer on the side. Among them, those Carter boys. Here's one half of the social media outfit anointing British Columbia locals as honorary Australian supporters.
5: You guys are officially Australian Socceroos fans. Aussie, Aussie, Aussie!
6: Go, go, go! Oh.
2: Canada begins its tournament tomorrow, while Mexico beat South Africa 2-0 in the first match today. South Korea and Czechia are currently in action. In the NRL, the Perth Bears and coach Mal Meninga have been hit with fines totaling $40,000 for breaches of anti-tampering rules. The fines relate to media comments made by Meninga on the club's hopes of signing Penrith star Nathan Cleary and Canterbury's Matt Burton and Jacob Preston. But the league warned clubs in the pre-season that attempts to woo players before the final year of their contracts would face fines. All three players are unable to negotiate until November 1.
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1: Rumors spreading around, and that takes its time. About to check outside the game. You know what I'm talking about. Just let me know if you wanna go to that home out on the range. They got a lot of nice girls.

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1: Good afternoon, I'm Peter Hislop. A One Nation fundraiser planned in Melbourne this evening has been cancelled after a protest was planned a short distance from the venue. The event was due to take place at a restaurant in the city's north. Arriving in Melbourne, leader Pauline Hanson said she believes there is still support for the party in Victoria.
2: They really want to see Labor go, and they want to see the back end of Jacinda Allen. I think people are fed up with her type of government, the corruption that's happening, the blowout of the money zone in this state.
1: The Greens say the federal government has 297 contracts totalling $653 million with embattled consulting firm KPMG. Several executives have resigned after evidence came to light the firm mishandled whistleblower allegations. 31 contracts worth nearly $24 million were signed with KPMG after the scandal was revealed under parliamentary privilege. Senator Barbara Pocock says the government is addicted to the Big Four consultancy firms. New South Wales Police say human remains have been found in the search for a woman who has been missing since 2018 from Western Sydney. Nadia Sensoy disappeared from her home in Western Sydney, triggering a coronial inquest, but it was paused after a man was arrested in Wagga after new evidence came to light. Police have now charged the man with domestic violence-related murder. Superintendent Darren Batchelor says the remains found yesterday are undergoing forensic examination.
3: The initial digging that area from the excavator was quite quick to locate that body. The coroner's court will now look at the remains of Ms. Sensoy and determine her cause of death, and there may be further charges coming out of that.
1: If you or anyone you know needs help, call 1-800-RESPECT on 1-800-737-732. Mining company Fortescue, owned by billionaire Andrew Forrest, has struck a native title agreement in Western Australia's Pilbara region. Lanice O'Donoghue from NADA has more.
4: The Budjukanti, Garama and Pinigara people, known as PKKP, have reached a deal that includes a process to nominate culturally significant areas for exclusion from mining. PKKP Land Committee Chair Bertil Hayes says the traditional owners cannot rely only on government legislation to protect significant country.
5: It will enable us to work outside that legislation.
4: The agreement follows the destruction of two 47,000-year-old rock shelters at Juukan Gorge by Rio Tinto in 2020.
1: Calls are growing louder for the New South Wales state government to pause plans to demolish public housing units in Waterloo in Sydney. A campout is being held with demonstrators clashing with police in recent days. The government plans to demolish and rebuild a mix of affordable, private and social housing. But visiting the campout, Greens Senator Maureen Faruqi says the government should instead try to save the block of units.
6: To refurbish, to try their best to refurbish these apartment buildings and then build more public housing. There's vacant land available just next door. That is public land, and that has to be used 100% for public building.
1: In entertainment news, Hugh Jackman has been selected to play pirate Long John Silver in a new adaptation of Treasure Island. The film will be directed by Sir Ridley Scott. The script has been written by Jack Thorne, who also created the Adolescence series. And in sport, the Socceroos are allaying fears of striker Mohamed Touré's fitness ahead of their opening match against Turkey. Touré was absent from Wednesday's training session, sparking speculation about his ability to play. Officials say Touré had returned to training today. The Aussie side takes on Turkey on Sunday in Vancouver.
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1: Good afternoon, I'm Peter Hislop. Opposition leader Angus Taylor says he's not interested in political commentary about One Nation as the Liberals push for support in Western Australia. It comes after the minor party committed to target Labor-held seats at the next federal election. Its donation page briefly crashed and party officials now claim $3 million has been raised in a new campaign. Angus Taylor says he's not interested in internal debate about One Nation.
2: I'm going to focus on what is right for this state and this nation, because I firmly believe that Australians want a better plan, a pathway forward that means that their standard of living is rising, that they can get ahead.
1: Melbourne-based Monash IVF says its underlying net profit for this financial year will fall to between $17 and $18 million, $3 million less than expected. It's the third largest provider with a market share of about 20%. The national operator has told the stock exchange there is lower than expected assisted reproductive technology market activity, meaning families are delaying plans to start their assisted fertility journey. The Queensland Civil and Administrative Tribunal has approved an anti-discrimination lawsuit against the state's ban on puberty blockers and hormone therapy in public hospitals. While both drugs are available for cisgender children, transgender children are banned from accessing them. The LGBTQI legal service says all young people who are not able to access the treatments will be included in the class action. 18 soldiers killed in a Black Hawk crash 30 years ago will be honoured at a church service tonight. Two Army helicopters collided during a routine training exercise near Townsville on the evening of the 12th of June 1996. It was Australia's worst peacetime military aviation disaster. The service at St James Church in Townsville will get underway at 6:30pm. US forecasters are warning an El Niño has officially arrived and could create warmer than usual conditions in Australia. The system could reach record-breaking intensity, with forecasters indicating worsening drought and bushfire conditions. Climate science lecturer Dr. Mandy Freund told the ABC the impacts could be unpredictable.
3: What it means for Australia is hard to say, because we're already in a very warm background stage. So we're seeing global warming exceeding 1.4 degrees already. So we've never had a really strong El Niño.
1: A study of ancient vineyards in Italy has confirmed links to a wine grape family which is still grown today. Shannon Kirkwood has more.
4: Archaeologists have analysed 2,000-year-old grape seeds from ancient wells in Tuscany to provide a clear picture of the genetic history of the ancient Roman Empire grapevines. The researchers say the testing reveals a large majority of the seeds belonged to a single, identical variety passed directly from the Etruscans to the Romans and maintained for centuries. What's more, they say the region, known globally for its red wine, was actually preceded by a white vintage. The team also identified another ancient grape seed, which belongs to a family of grapes currently grown across Central and Eastern Europe.
1: Turning to sport, in AFL, North Melbourne coach Alistair Clarkson says he's not feeling the pressure with just 18 months left on his contract after the side made its equal seventh biggest loss in the club's history last week. The side conceded a loss to Fremantle by 124 points. Clarkson says he's pushing his players to bounce back.
5: We can't control anything about West Coast, but what we can control is our own effort and endeavour, and that was sadly lacking in our performance last week, and we need to rectify that tomorrow.
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7: Okay, here's the forecast for tomorrow. The expected low is 12 and the expected high is 20. Partly cloudy, medium chance of showers, most likely at night. Light winds becoming northerly, 15 and 20 kilometers an hour in the morning. Then becoming light in the late afternoon. On Sunday, the expected low is 13 and the expected high is 19. High chance of showers, most likely in the morning. Mostly sunny afternoons and light winds. On Monday, the expected low is... On Monday, the expected low is 11 and the expected high is 20. Partly cloudy, medium chance of showers, most likely in the morning and afternoon. Light winds becoming northeasterly, 15 to 20 kilometers an hour during the morning. They become...
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7: 50 to 20 kilometres an hour during the morning, then becoming light during the afternoon.
8: Currently in Griff, it's 20 degrees.

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3: Michelle.
2: You're listening to End Week Madness when anything is possible.
3: And it is today. We hadn't even started. You couldn't even do the weather properly. Like, what's wrong with you?
2: Well, because of what you were doing.
3: Well, I was finalizing the playlist, right, and then realized that you were going to get up me if I didn't tell them what the weather was today. Yeah, then, and I just went,
2: yeah, and in the corner of my eye, you started doing something with your hands, and I got distracted.
3: And that was it. You were gone. Right, bro. So we have to clear something up on air right now, okay, from last week's program.
2: What happened last week?
3: Right. If I didn't sing, you were going to play Katie Milley Heike's Zero Gravity? Is it Zero Gravity?
2: If you can tell me the song name.
3: Zero Gravity?
2: If you can tell me the actual song name, oh.
3: I'm thinking Zero Gravity, More Gravity, Something Gravity. Okay.
2: Is this
3: Zero Gravity?
2: I don't know. You're the one telling the story.
3: That's it.
2: Are you sure it's Zero Gravity?
3: Yeah.
2: Could be After Gravity?
3: No.
2: More Gravity?
3: No.
2: No Gravity?
3: No, I'm pretty sure it's Zero Gravity.
2: It is.
3: Okay, thank you. And you're like, okay, so I went through the whole program. I didn't sing, right? And you put the song in.
2: Yes.
3: And you said to me, hey, Mum, it's going to cut off about 20 seconds of your song.
2: Yes.
3: And I'm like, okay, that's fine. So we get to the end of the show and
2: not only did it cut off 20 seconds, but it cut off the entire song.
3: And you're like, oh, I swear I put it in there. And I'm like, I bet you deliberately left it out. Anyway,
2: I promise.
3: Anyway, so thank you so much to Romina, who played the song for us as her first song of her show.
2: Even she said it was a different kind of intro that she had.
3: It is very different
2: to what she was going to originally play.
3: Yeah. I think we might have to move on, mate. Someone's calling me. They really need to go and find out what they want. Sorry. So we're going to go, well, today we're going country because my brother-in-law, your uncle, married to my sister Tracy, Joe, requested a song. And to make sure that his song fit, we thought we'd do a country music song.
2: Yes.
3: List today. Yes. So that's where we're going. We're going country. I'm cowboy. No. Anyway, we're going to go. Kenny, I love this song, and I hope Daryl's listening because I know this is
2: by
3: one
2: Kenny
3: of his
2: Rogers.
3: Favorite songs. Okay. Then we're going to go.
2: Copperhead Radio.
3: That's Copperhead Road. You can't even read that. Copperhead Road by Steve Earle, and then
2: Take Me Home, Country Roads by John Denver.
3: You got that one right.
2: Thankfully.
3: Yep, okay.
2: If you really want to listen to these next upcoming songs but you're about to get out of the car, don't worry. 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
1: Michelle.
0: You're listening to Midweek Madness, where anything is possible.
1: That is. I think it's a bit weird in here today. What's going on?
0: What I'm looking at, that's going on.
1: I don't know what I was going to say.
0: No.
1: What are we going to say?
0: We don't have an intelligence.
1: Well, go on. Tell everyone what we're doing. We're having a game off.
0: Oh.
1: A game off.
0: Yeah, on Crossy Road.
1: Yeah.
0: You have to try and get the highest score in 3 days. And so far you're at 55. And so far I'm at 238.
1: Won't take long. By the end of the show, I've made it to 100. All up. Put all my scores together. All right.
0: Combined, yeah.
1: Yeah, combined.
0: Phone's down.
1: Oh, no, it's my bestie.
0: Oh, please. You have 23 other hours to talk to him.
1: Oh, no, but...
0: Yeah. And you choose now? All right, we're just going to go into some more songs because clearly someone has better things to do.
1: No, I just...
0: Up first, we've got Jolene by Dolly Parton, The Captain by Casey Chambers, and Love Story by Taylor Swift.
1: I had to chuck a Swiftie in there.
0: Yep. Oh, now you decide to talk.
1: Yep. Sorry, he just... I'll put it down. He messaged me again. I'm sorry. I won't look at it.
0: Let's just go to some songs.
1: Not going to look at it, right?
0: Enjoy these upcoming songs because apparently you have better things to do.
1: There's a box of tissues behind you, I'm sure, if you want.
0: Enjoy these upcoming songs.

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1: Michelle.
0: You're listening to End Week Madness, where anything is possible. Yeah, that's correct.
1: Yeah, I know, but I was going to talk about something like we were talking about, not what we were just talking about, because no one wants to know that. But we were talking about something else and I can't remember what No. And I was like, maybe I should just write my good ideas down.
0: Yes.
1: But anyway, we should continue on, right? So I can get my mind clear and think about what I was going to say. And you know what's going to happen? You're going to start playing the first song and go, "Hey, bro, I remembered." It's just one of those days. Yeah.
0: I think we should just go straight back into it because
1: I think it's the country vibe.
0: It's making you a bit loopy.
1: Definitely. You want to go first?
0: Yeah. Okay. Fast Car by Luke Combs.
1: I thought I was going to have to jump in because you couldn't read it. I got it. Sorry.
0: Yes.
1: Sorry. Do you want to say the songs and then, or should I go now before I forget it?
0: Just go now.
1: Now, you've been having a little bit of a go at me lately, last couple of days, about how do you wind a tape up?
0: Oh, no, I haven't been having a go at you. It's just there's this aged care ad on TV.
1: Yep.
0: It's like, do you remember winding this up? Then it's time for you to start looking at your retirement plan. And I remember I got you with that.
1: You did, because she said, "Hey, Mum, can you remember what was winding the cassette up?"
0: Yeah, winding a cassette.
1: I turned around and I said, "You kids of today, you don't know the fun that we went through."
0: And
1: right?
0: Then I said, "Oh, then it's probably time for you to book your age, Karen."
1: Yeah, you got me.
0: Yeah.
1: Yeah. So, yeah, there is an art to doing that. But you young people wouldn't understand because you got Spotify.
0: Oh, I'm sorry. Would you rather wind up 10 cassettes? Would you rather look for 10 songs?
1: I'm going to go home and I'm going to see if I've got a cassette from the 1970s, because that's about when they were out. And I'm going to pull it out and do all that.
0: You know what I think?
1: And then I'm going to give it to you.
0: I think it's really ironic. It's like, oh, you kids don't understand today. And yet, who's paying for Spotify Premium?
1: I bet if I give you the tape like that, you'd have to Google it to show you how to actually wind it back up.
0: No, because I've seen the aged care app.
1: Which is true. You had to get a pencil and you had to wind it as an art. Anyway, let's go. We're going to go with
0: Last Night by Morgan Wallen. And then after that, a bar song by Shaboozy.
1: Yep.
0: Is that it?
1: So if you're just about to hop out of the car and you want to hear us on the run, you can download the community radio app. You're going to help me out?
0: Why are you doing it now?
1: Because that's when you always do it.
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0: Hey there, I'm Jacob from the First Nations team at the ACCC. Have you been playing Ding Ding games? Did you know these online casino games could be a scam and are illegal in Australia? They're just trying to steal your money. You're not going to get in trouble, but it's important we keep our community safe. If you think you've been scammed, call your bank and report it to the Scam Watch First Nations info line on 1300 303 143. That's 1300 303 143. Authorised by the Australian Government, Canberra.
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1: Good afternoon, I'm Peter Hislop. Opposition leader Angus Taylor has praised the UK's former defence secretary for resigning while calling for more defence spending. John Healey was due to meet with Australia's defence minister Richard Marles but resigned just hours before the meeting. Angus Taylor says Australia should consider increasing the AUKUS budget.
2: Good on the secretary of defence in the UK for resigning and saying that defence spending needs to be higher. Marles should be asking for defence spending to be higher in this country, because the truth is that AUKUS cannot be funded on the current budget.
1: The grandmother of missing toddler Gus Lamont, Josie Murray, has been fined $10,500 for possessing a gun silencer. The 75-year-old was charged earlier this year, just after the disappearance of Gus was declared a major crime. Leaving court, Josie was seen knocking over a journalist and throwing away part of a microphone. Gus Lamont has been missing since September last year. He was last seen playing at his family's Oak Park station near Yunta in South Australia. In a previous statement, Gus's grandparents said they had cooperated fully with investigations. The family of Stall Gift finalist Gemma Stapleton says they cannot put into words the hurt they are feeling after news emerged of her shock death. The 25-year-old sprinter was on holiday in Thailand 2 weeks after her birthday and died in an accident. The family has chosen not to disclose the cause of her death. Gemma came third in last year's edition of the Stall Gift and made the final this year. Organisers of the competition said she was a talented athlete with a dedication and passion for sport. A GoFundMe page to support the family has raised over $100,000. A One Nation fundraising event in Melbourne this evening has been moved to a new venue after a protest was organised near the previously organised venue in the city's north. The party now claims $3 million has been raised in its latest campaign against the federal government. Meanwhile, on housing, Pauline Hanson says the minor party wants to see average prices reduce.
3: I'd like to see prices come down because we're the highest priced. Well, for our housing, the median price is over $1 million, in some states even $1.5 million. I think that's out of whack with where we are in the nation.
1: Mining company Fortescue, owned by billionaire Andrew Forrest, has struck an agreement with First Nations peoples in the Pilbara region of WA. A native title agreement has been signed with the Puntu Kunti Kurama and Pinakura people, providing better protection for sacred sites. Andrew Forrest says custodians of country should have a genuine voice in what happens to the site. And briefly, new data shows 978,000 Australians held multiple jobs in the March quarter. That's equivalent to 6.5% of the workforce. Figures released by the Australian Bureau of Statistics show more women than men held multiple jobs, and workers aged 20 to 24 were most likely to be working multiple jobs. Turning to sport in AFL tonight, it's the Geelong Cats against the Gold Coast Suns at Cardinia Park, and in the NRL, the Dolphins take on the Roosters at Suncorp Stadium. Windy and rainy in the southeast and cool in the west. The Weather Bureau's Alana Cherney has the forecast.
4: So tomorrow we'll see rain moving through South Australia, Tasmania and Victoria, and even into southern inland parts of New South Wales and the ACT during the evening. Elsewhere across the country, this southeasterly flow will bring showers up the Queensland coast, and we'll be watching this next trough and cold front approaching the far southwest during the evening.
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6: Okay, here's the forecast for tomorrow. The expected low is 12 and the expected high is 20. Partly cloudy, medium chance of showers, most likely at night. Light winds becoming northerly, 15 to 20 kilometers an hour in the morning, then becoming light in the late afternoon. On Sunday, the expected low is 13 and the expected high is 19. High chance of showers, most likely in the morning, mostly sunny afternoons and light winds. On Monday, the expected low is 11 and the expected high is 20. Partly cloudy, medium chance of showers, most likely in the morning and afternoon. Light winds becoming northeasterly, 15 to 20 kilometers an hour during the morning, then becoming light during the afternoon.
7: Currently in Griffith at 17 degrees.
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7: Michelle.
6: You're listening to End Week Madness, where anything is possible.
7: And it's been a little bit cray cray today.
6: Yes.
7: Yeah. These next three songs are for someone that you know very well. Yeah.
6: Don't like her though, do I?
7: I don't know. Do you like her or not?
6: No. Nah.
7: You don't like her?
6: No. Nah.
7: Wow, that's your Auntie Tracy.
6: Never have, never will. Never did.
7: Well, I'm guessing you're not on her channel list this year. Anyway, she has requested a couple of songs, and for her lovely husband, Joe, he's also requesting a song.
6: You remember what Joe said to us?
7: What was that?
6: We shouldn't call him her husband.
7: Yeah, that's right. He didn't want people to know.
6: No.
7: Oh, sorry, Joe. They're not married. No. It's actually, he's the reason why we're playing country music
6: today. Thanks, Jay.
7: Yeah. So his request, he requested last week. We're like, it's probably not going to fit with the show, right? Next week we'll play it. And so we're playing a heap of country songs today so we can play Joe his song.
6: That's right.
7: Yep. So first up, we're playing for your lovely Auntie Tracy, Jessica Simpson, These Boots Are Made For Walking. And then the Joe song, the Joe song, the song that Joe requested is Ella Langley and Choosin' Texas. And then probably one of our kind of favourites too. It's a Dolly Parton song. It's 9 to 5. So Tracy, Joe, hope you enjoy these songs.
6: Yes. If you're about to get out of the car and you really want to listen to these next upcoming songs, don't worry. We have an app. It's called... What's it called? You got this? Come on. What's the app called? Community Radio Plus. That's right. What's the other app called? Go on, work with me. What's the other app called?
7: iHeartRadio.
6: Oh, see? Did it right.
7: Yeah.
6: Now, where can you tune in?
7: 95.1. Anywhere. Anywhere, on the go, anywhere.
6: Anywhere?
7: Right? 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
6: Anytime.
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6: And with that, These Boots Are Made For Walking by Jessica Simpson.
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0: Hello and welcome to 95.12 MIAFM. My name is Brady and I'm joined with...
1: Michelle.
0: What did you do?
1: I nose-butted the microphone.
0: You're listening to End Week Madness or Anything Is Possible.
1: That is correct. And those three songs in our playlist today inspired by our... What would you call him? We can't call him what we want.
0: Yeah, married to Tracy, loving husband.
1: You're not allowed to say that.
0: Loving husband.
1: You're not allowed to say that. He said he's not allowed to say that.
0: Of how many years?
1: Last time I wore a dress.
0: So when dinosaurs were alive.
1: Yeah. It would have to be 20, I don't know. Trace, can you message us? I'm thinking.
0: 20 years.
1: It's over 20 years because. 30. Archie's, no, it's not that much.
0: 25.
1: It's like, I'm going to say 20. 23.
0: I'm going to say 22.
1: Okay. Trace, can you message us? We need to know.
0: Tracy, please message us.
1: Yeah, please message us.
0: Please.
1: Anyway, we're going to move on. Are we going to attempt this song today, mate?
0: No. Nah.

0: You can, I won't.
1: Well, it wasn't the easiest song to do last time. I think I did a pretty good job of it, right? We're going to play the Sunny Cowgirls and I've Been Everywhere. I love this song. It was pretty cool last time we done this.
0: After that, we have Man, I Feel Like a Woman by Shania Twain.
1: Do you? Sorry. And then we have Dolly Parton and Kenny Rogers, Islands in the Stream. If you're about to get out of the car, don't. Or download.
0: No, you can't just say if you're about to get out of the car, don't. Because then they don't need the app.
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1: Oh, it was close.
0: Why did you say?
1: I just got the words run away.
0: Why did you say Plus Radio?
1: Community Radio Plus. I'm not going to say it. Plus.
0: What's the other app that we have?
1: iHeart Radio?
0: Yep.
1: I'm getting there. And you can tune in wherever you are, whenever you want.
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1: Yeah. I'm getting there. I listen to you say that every week, but I've never really said it, so I'm just, you know, learning.
0: Anyway, and with that,
1: I've Been Everywhere. I'm going to do it.
0: Bye.
1: I'm going to sing it. The Sunny Cowgirls.
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0: G'day, Troy Cassidaly here. 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So I make sure I get vaccinated against winter nasties like flu. 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I love meeting happy, healthy mob at my gigs. 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
2: Michelle.
1: You're listening to End Week Madness, when anything is possible.
2: That is correct. I've got nothing to say, actually. Helen, what'd you say to...
1: What?
2: I don't know. So I've kind of been... you kind of have a go at me all the time because I'm more interested in animated films. So... I thought I'd talk, sort of turn a little bit, you know, adult-y, and I've been watching documentaries.
1: Nothing.
2: What? No, tell me. Tell me.
1: Nothing.
2: What do you need to say?
1: Nothing.
2: I'm grown up. Last night I watched one on Britney Spears. So if you're looking for something fascinating to watch, check out Britney versus Spears on Netflix. The documentary explores the extraordinary story behind Britney Spears' conservatorship and the global hashtag Free Britney movement that captured headlines around the world. Through exclusive interviews, court documents and behind-the-scenes insight, it reveals the challenges faced by one of pop music's biggest stars as she fought to regain control of her life and career. It's a compelling, emotional and thought-provoking look at fame, family and resilience. It was kind of interesting to think that her father could have done that to her. It was all about getting money for him and his friends, obviously. It took 13 years for her to end that, and then she got on with her life. But it's not the one I really want to talk about, okay, mate? I watched the Michael Jackson special. On Netflix. It's a three-part documentary about Michael Jackson. The verdict revisits a highly publicized 2005 trial that captivated the world through archival footage, courtroom insights and interviews with people directly involved in the case. The series explores the events leading up to the trial and the intense media scrutiny surrounding the King of Pop. More than 20 years later, it examines one of the most controversial chapters in music history and the lasting impact it had on Michael Jackson's legacy. Whether you're a lifelong fan or simply interested in one of the biggest celebrity trials ever, it's a compelling watch. Michael Jackson remains the best-selling solo artist of all time, with over 500 million records sold worldwide, and the legendary album Thriller still holding the record as the world's best-selling album. Brads, it kind of had me... I couldn't stop watching it, to be honest. And from the start, I was thinking, yes, he did it. Then I was thinking, oh, no, he didn't. Yes, he did it. And you know what? Still none the wiser. It's very, very interesting watching. So, listeners, if you're wanting to watch a good documentary, watch the Michael Jackson verdict.
1: Yes.
2: Yeah. A good watch. Anyway, want to move on?
1: Yep. Now, first, I Had Some Help by Post Malone and Morgan Wallen. Texas Hold'em by Beyonce. And then Love Somebody by Morgan Wallen.
2: Yep.
1: And with that, enjoy these upcoming songs.

0: Hello and welcome to 95.12 MIFM. My name is Brady and I'm joined with
1: Michelle.
0: You're listening to End Week Madness when anything is possible.
1: That's right, but sadly we've come to the end of our show.
0: That is true, yes. Yep.
1: Just want to again thank the lovely Romina for stepping in last week and making things right.
0: Yep.
1: Yep. I'll have to thank her when she's in. She's in. She's just getting ready to come into the booth. And thanks, Joe, for coming up with that country music request that made our song list go country today, didn't we?
0: Yeah.
1: Oh, yeah. So with that, we shall play the Dixie Chicks and Landslide.
0: After that, we got The Giver by Chapel Rowan.
1: And then Lee Kernaghan, Boys from the Bush. It's really, that's definitely going country, mate, that song.
0: Yeah.
1: Probably quite old too. Been around for a while. Not sure about next week. Haven't thought of anything that we should play.
0: No.
1: No? Just a mixture of whatever I like.
0: Yeah.
1: Movies maybe? Songs from movies.
0: Mm-hmm.
1: There's only one movie that I've been watching. Oh, no, sorry, there's two at the moment. Wine Country and Blended.
0: Yeah. But don't worry, stay tuned for more though, because we do have Romina coming up with The Mix Shed.
1: Yes, straight after us. Yep. Stay tuned. She plays some really good songs.
0: From 6 to 8 p.m. every Friday.
1: Yeah, she kind of did help you out last week because she were in big trouble if she didn't play that song.
0: Yes.
1: Yeah. But anyway, with that, we shall see you next Friday.
0: Yep, because we will be back next week. Same yes. time, same radio show, same people.
1: Correct.
0: From 4 to 6 p.m.
1: Yep.
0: Every Friday.
1: See you then.
0: See you next Friday. And with that, Landslide by Dixie Chicks.

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1: Hello, I'm Peter Hislop. The federal government has maintained it is spending enough on defence after opposition leader Angus Taylor called for an increased AUKUS budget. It comes after the UK Defence Secretary John Healey resigned over defence spending just hours before he was due to meet with Australia's Defence Minister Richard Marles. Defence Industry Minister Pat Conroy has told the ABC Australia spends more on defence than the UK.
2: The 3.5% in the UK context is while spending an enormous amount of money on the nuclear deterrent, building and maintaining nuclear ballistic missile submarines, which is not part of our policy, not part of our plans.
1: A campaign against a demolition of public housing units in Sydney has attracted the voice of Greens Senator Maureen Faruqi. A camp-out protest has been held since May, with demonstrators calling on the New South Wales state government to refurbish, not demolish, public housing in the suburb of Waterloo. Under existing plans, the government wants to build a mix of social, affordable and private housing. Maureen Faruqi says there's vacant land available just next door.
3: So Labor, here's a message for you. Come and chat to these fantastic, wonderful people here, and then make sure that their homes are kept intact and put the investment into public housing that needs to happen now.
1: Researchers from Charles Darwin University say households are motivated to reduce their energy consumption, but unaffordable technologies and rental restrictions prevent them from doing so. Laura Devoy reports.
4: Residents of Darwin and Palmerston in the Northern Territory were surveyed about their household electricity use and their thoughts on and access to energy efficient options. 96% of respondents said they owned and used air conditioning. Around 84% of low-income households agreed or strongly agreed renewable energy was essential to combat climate change, but more than half were not willing to pay more for it. Homeowners were significantly more willing than renters to pay for renewable energy. Researchers say tenants face persistent barriers to accessing energy-efficient appliances.
1: And briefly, in South Australia, the grandmother of missing toddler Gus Lamont, Josie Murray, has been fined $10,500 for possessing a gun silencer. The 75-year-old was charged earlier this year after the disappearance of Gus was declared a major crime. Overseas, and US President Donald Trump has claimed an agreement to end the war with Iran is close after negotiators made what he called a great settlement. But Iran's foreign ministry says reports of an agreement are speculative and nothing has been finalised. Donald Trump says Iran is in a weakened position.
5: They've taken a pounding like very few people could take, and they want to make the deal a lot more than I do.
1: Communities in the Philippines are calling for help as the cleanup begins following a 7.8 magnitude earthquake this week. And there's been dancing in the streets in Mexico City following a 2-0 World Cup win against South Africa. Australia plays Turkey on Sunday in Vancouver. In the NRL, Rabbitohs coach Wayne Bennett says both his team and the Broncos played for Jai Arrow in South Sydney's commanding 48-6 win. Jai Arrow, who recently retired due to a motor neuron disease diagnosis, played for both clubs. Wayne Bennett says while last night's game was hard, it was important to play for Arrow.
6: Oh, just the way that we handled it and the performance of the players. It's all right to talk about these things, but you've got to do them, and they went out there and they lived it and they played for their mate.
1: Tonight, the Dolphins take on the Roosters at Suncorp Stadium.
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95.1, this is 2MIAFM. Good evening, Shed Mixers, on this 12th of June. Hoping you're having a good one, whoever you're with and wherever you may be. Had to play some Tay-Tay. Now, most of you know, or those who know me well, I don't actually own a Taylor Swift album, but you have got to pay dues where they're needed. Taylor Swift this week inducted into the Songwriters Hall of Fame. So you can imagine there are many, many incredible artists that have been inducted in the past, and she's up there. Whether you like her music or not, the woman knows how to write catchy tunes, and don't we all know it? Anyway, speaking of catchy tunes, we've got lots of them coming up here on 95.1. And because it seems to be a week of induction, I'm going to kick off with some Kate Sobrano, because our Kate was also, and I think it happened last night, inducted into the ARIA Hall of Fame. Good on her, finally, for over 40 years of hits that she's been delivered. I think she's been in the industry for 45 years. Goodness, I still remember decades ago when she came through Griffith, and I have a lovely, lovely photo hanging out with her at the Belvedere, back when you can still eat at 1 o'clock in the morning. I don't know what happened, Griffith. Anyway, Kate Sobrano, We'll Keep It Australian, The Cruel Sea, The Cat Empire, The Whitlams, all here on The Shed Mix. And coming up a little later on also, I have a special guest from the Musicians Club that'll be telling us about an event that's happening next week. So we're giving you a heads up. And for those of you who aren't quite aware, even though I don't want people not to be listening to me, but I may have to leave a little earlier because I'll be going there too. Of course, there's the Touring Melbourne Comedy Festival that's kicking off this evening at the Griffith Regional Theatre. That starts at 7:30. So from what I've been told, there's still some tickets available. So if it's last minute and you're not quite sure what to do this evening, listen to me until you go to the theatre. Have a good one regardless. We are cruising on to 10 minutes past 6, and I'm going to be playing music for you until 8. Kate Sobrano with Pash.

0: 25 minutes past 6 o'clock here on 95.1 and you are tuned into this Friday edition of The Shed Mix. Hello, Shed Mixers. Something special for you now because lots of things are happening around town. Every weekend there's something on and we'll do a shout out to, well, I'll do it now. Big shout out to the Sikhs for last weekend's festival. Well done, guys. So many people and always lots and lots of fun. But speaking of fun, I have a very special person in the studio this evening, someone who is responsible for this next amount of fun. Of course, I'm talking about the live lounge sessions organised by the Griffith Musicians Club, and I have Linda in the studio with me. Good evening, Linda.
1: Hello, Romina, and hello all the listeners out there tonight.
0: Now, I have just been told, because I was not aware of this, that you are actually the founder, let's say, of these live lounge sessions. Please do explain, for anyone who hasn't been involved, and if you haven't, where have you been? But I've been on air, so I have an excuse, and we'll talk about that later. But what are they? Where are they? When are they happening? Give us a little bit of a background in regards to these live sessions.
1: So the background story is that the Griffith Musicians Club, they love to jam, and they were holding regular jam nights down at the clubhouse. But we sort of thought we might bring those out in the public and approach the Griffith Ex-Servicemen's Club, who were more than happy to create a dedicated night for these events. And it just grew from there. And, of course, when I brought it to the Musicians Club, well, you know, everyone was definitely interested in doing that and bringing the wonderful talents of all the musos out to the public.
0: And that's the main thing, the talents of locals, because that's pretty much what people are going to see when they come down. It's, you know, it's not a karaoke night. It's actual live music performed by local talent.
1: Absolutely. There's lots of musicians from the club who play, but there's also lots of collaborations of the musos in the club that you wouldn't normally see. So it's fantastic. And a lot get up on the night and actually do their thing. So it's a great night to come out and have a look.
0: Oh, absolutely. And I just want to do a shout out. I did last week, but of course, the wonderful event that we've just had recently, the Intercity Jam that we did at the Leagues Club. But that was a classic example of not just groups already knowing what they're going to do, but jamming and really reminded you of just how significant music is in regards to connectivity. It really does just blend people together. So this particular night, well, when does it kick off? When is it, if I want to go?
1: So it's Friday week, so that's the 19th of June. It'll kick off from 7:30 at the Griffith Ex-Servicemen's Main Club. It's in the lounge, so you can sit there, chill out, hear some great tunes from the Griffith musos. And the musos will have some guests, artists with them as well.
0: Oh, so, really?
1: Absolutely.
0: Okay, yeah. I was not aware of that. And obviously that's next weekend, guys. Now, this is the reason. See, this is the excuse because I used to be on night shift here at the radio and it was between 8 and 11. So I could never attend the ones that I was here present in town for in the past, but I did used to give real life updates in regards to who was on. And my goodness, there was a real eclectic mix, wasn't there? Something for everyone.
1: Oh, absolutely. There is all sorts of musicians. You'll hear a bit of folk, you'll hear a bit of blues, you'll hear a bit of pop. And just on that, I mean, we even have a celloist.
0: Oh, my Lord. Instruments, not just all rock and roll.
1: Yeah.
0: Well, how long has it been going for, though? Because, I mean, you kicked it off. So it's how many years? Sorry, did I miss that earlier? Or?
1: Yeah, so we've just, this coming June will be our 1 year anniversary, I guess.
0: Oh, my goodness. Well, I must admit, and if you haven't had a chance yet, several friends of mine have in the past, and any review that they've given me has been nothing but great, just how good the music was. Speaking of good music, we're going to carry on a little bit now. I'm going to throw everyone in the 80s, Linda. Do you like 80s music?
1: I love the 80s, Romina. That is totally my era.
0: Fantastic. Oh, fantastic. Okay, we're going to kick off now. I'm going to throw you with a little Howard Jones, Queen and Pseudo Echo, and then we'll be right back to talk more about live lounge sessions happening next Friday evening, kicking off 7:30 at the Griffith Exes Club, the main club, that is. That's the 19th of June, so you need to put that into your repertoire. This is 95.1. Stick around. We've got lots more on.

0: of course, are listening. 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This is 2MIAFM 95.1, and I have Linda with me in the studio. Welcome back, Linda. And we are chatting about live lounge sessions. Now, the next live lounge session is happening next week, the 19th of June, 7:30 start, and it's happening at the Griffith Exes Club, the main club. We were talking, though, about it's not just for anyone, though. Let's just clarify. People can't just wander in and start playing. It's not open mic, is it? Explain this concept.
1: It's definitely not an open mic. It is pretty much, well, the Griffith Musician Club members playing. However, if they have another musician that they will be performing along with on the night, they're absolutely welcome. So yes, absolutely, the musos and friends, I guess.
0: And I'm gathering, though, this would have been an incentive when you were kicking all this off a few years ago, in regards to giving, what, musicians a platform. Because I was talking a couple of weeks ago with Ian and Pat were in the studio, and we were talking, if you grew up as a musician here in Griffith in the 80s and the 90s, there was a lot happening. There was a lot of places you could play. You know, everyone played in three or four different bands. There was 58,000 weddings every weekend. No one had a DJ. Do you know what I mean? There were just lots of live music places. So was it to fill that void? Because that's what I was noticing every time I was coming back through town.
1: Yes. Romina, there's a couple of reasons why we designed this night. And it's because sometimes you get musicians who aren't necessarily in bands and they don't have a platform to play. So it's great to get musicians who aren't in working bands within our club to get up and have a jam with other musicians. And also the platform was designed to ensure that we had our Young Musician of the Year to be able to come and perform along with us.
0: Because that happened earlier in the year, and that is something run by the club, the Young Musician of the Year, and they've had some great success from that. Some local artists who have now they're international artists, and it all started from something this small. So what, do they get to showcase themselves, do they, that night?
1: Yes, we asked them to come back and do a couple of performances, and of course we've got this year's winner, Emma King, who'll be along and she'll be performing along with her sister, who is actually the celloist on the night.
0: So. Oh, my goodness. Yeah. Oh, that was a beautiful event, those awards. And it's always just great seeing young talent. And to me, I mean, you tell me if I'm wrong, but I think that's why it's really important to continue nurturing clubs such as the Griffith Musicians Club. It's been around for decades, people. And it's really important for people to stay active members in the club and get involved in its activities, yeah?
1: Yeah, of course. I mean, at the end of the day, your members are your lifeblood of your group. And, of course, we've got about 65 members currently, and they range in age from teens up to 70 and a little bit beyond.
0: Yeah, they're the ones with the most experience. So there's no dissing happening here. They're the ones we're going to learn from. And this is also something important, just the passing down of knowledge between one musician to the other. I mean, you know, for anyone listening who may think, oh, what's its relevance? It's like, yes, okay, you're a great guitarist, but, you know, you're 21. You've been playing for 5 minutes. Surely you can still learn some sort of a technique from someone who's been playing for 50 or 60 years.
1: Yes. What we really do experience is that the musos get to mix with each other and also maybe inspire each other. So, yeah, we find the club great for that reason.
0: And we should also do a shout out because, of course, this has been a collaboration with the Griffith Ex-Servicemen's Club.
1: Yeah, well, when I first had the idea, and of course it was passed by the club members because they thought it was a great idea as well, I approached the Griffith Ex-Servicemen's Club and they were more than happy to have a dedicated gig night for this event, and they can see the value in promoting local musicians and, of course, inspiring young musicians as well.
0: Oh, exactly right. I think it's always really important when various entities in a town such as Griffith get together, work together, and that way they just create way more platforms. And I just love this is kind of also a really good way for some of the younger members to, well, let's be honest, to cut their teeth on stage. It's like, you know, it's you may be a great musician and you sound amazing in your bedroom, but it may all change when you get to actually perform in front of that interactive, live, immediate audience.
1: Yes, the young musicians who've joined the club in recent times can really see the benefit. And I remember having a conversation with one of them to say, you know, we're here to learn and of course, rub shoulders with some of the legends of music in our town. So
0: absolutely. I remember I had a lecturer at university. This is in Creative Arts, School of Creative Arts, who used to always say to us, the day that you think you know everything is the day you get the hell out of the industry. Yeah. You know nothing and you're not open to learn. But I think that's fantastic. So Live Lounge Sessions, people, it's next Friday. That's the 19th of June. It kicks off at 7:30. It's at the Griffith Exes Club. And, oh, and another important thing too, it's free to attend. So was that something that also came into this planning when you decided to kick off something like this?
1: Well, naturally in the club lounge you can go in and you don't necessarily need to pay. But, of course, you know, the musicians love the music. We just want to play. And if anyone wants to come along and have a listen, you know, we're happy to accommodate.
0: There you go. And it becomes quite a social thing too for the musos, doesn't it? Because we were just talking in between songs that, you know, the club does quite a lot of fun things together, whether it's camping trips, whether it's jam sessions, whether it's all these kind of stuff. And workshops too. We've done a variety of workshops. So I'm learning lots. I'm one of these club members that was really active decades ago, 80s, 90s, then went away overseas, stopped being active, but hey, back on board just to help out. So rounding off, what else would you like to tell people? Why should they be turning up next week?
1: Well, they should be turning up because, Romina, I believe you're going to actually get up on stage and do a few little tunes yourself. So,
0: see, this is the beautiful thing about the Musicians Club. We all get roped into stuff, and it's, like I say roped in, but with tongue in cheek. Again, obviously I love it. So, yes, there might be a little harmony session by myself and some other of the lovely female members of the club, and we'll see. So, yes, yeah, so you'll have to all wait. Make sure bands are on, Linda, before I get there. I'll have to tune off on air, so I'll still be doing the shed mix, everyone. I'll just be ducking off a little earlier to sing.
1: Yes, it's great that you can actually turn up to this one, Romina, because I know you've missed a few due to your recording.
0: Oh, I know, here. I know. But I've heard, like I said, great, great reviews. So people, Live Lounge Sessions, unless you have something seriously more important on, that's where you need to be next week. I thank you so much for coming in, Linda. Now, I said I'd like to get Linda in throughout the next few times that I'm actually on air in regards to just talking about lots of other projects that, of course, the club does. But this one is a massive one. We've got them in the future, though. So if you do, for some reason, and you can't help it, we'll forgive you, miss out next week. We've got some more coming up, though.
1: Yeah, fortunately, this is now a quarterly event. So the next dates for Live Lounge will be the 11th of September and again the 6th of November. And the next year's dates will certainly be advertised and we will be talking about once we know what they will be.
0: So obviously it's successful enough to preempt. It will continue over the years.
1: Well, we're hoping it continues. It seems to be a success. The Exes Club seem to be happy to continue to host the event. So why wouldn't we do it?
0: Good on you. And see, and while it's being backed by the genius creative minds like yourself and also the talent behind that, is going to continue going on. So there you go, folks. Get down there. We'll continue with some music now. So, Linda, thank you very much. And hopefully we'll see you soon. We're going to kick off straight away now there with some Prince. And you know why, people? Because on this day, back in 2006, Prince was honoured with the Webby Lifetime Achievement Award for his visionary use of the internet. Can you believe it? Back then, notably being the first major artist to actually release an album exclusively online. That was 1997's Crystal Ball. There you go, Prince. I love him just because he's great, but he was also in the forefront for so many things, like we are here in Community Radio. This is 95.1.

mighty long time, but I'm here to tell you, there's something else. The afterworld. A world of never-ending happiness. You can always see the sun. Day or night.

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can wait all night. What's it gonna be, boy? Yes or no? What's it gonna be, boy? Yes

10 past 7 here on 95.1. That, of course, was Paradise by the Dashboard Light. That is a song written by Jim Steinman. It was released in 1977 on that classic album, which did so, so well here in Australia, Bat Out of Hell, with vocals, of course, by American musicians Meat Loaf and Alan Foley. Now, it is an uncommonly long song for a single, but I've got to tell you, people, it's one of my faves and it has actually become a staple of classic rock radio. It's actually been described as the greatest rock duet ever, and I would have to believe them. Weather-wise, people, what a fabulous sunny day. We reached top of 21 today, but over the weekend, still going to be quite warm, 20 degrees, but there will be a few showers. So do look out for the weather forecast in regards to what you're doing on your day. I'm now going to leave you with some Billy Joel, some Def Leppard, Edwyn Collins, and then I'll see. I might jump back on just to say a quick goodbye before I leave you for the evening. But that's okay because, of course, this show will continue until 8 o'clock. We then drop into a playlist. At 11 o'clock, we cruise over to Deadly Beats, our counterparts in Adelaide. Then an overnight playlist, something for everyone. So stay tuned to 95.1. And then, of course, in the morning, we have Sam with his Saturday morning mix, which is always lots of fun. So support community radio. And we have mentioned this before, but if you are interested in getting involved, whether it's on air or behind the scenes, get in touch with us here at Term IAFM. We could use you.

taking you back to the 90s there, Edwyn Collins with A Girl Like You. Well, it's time for me to sign off because I have got to race to the theatre if I'm going to catch a show. It's 25 minutes past seven. I'm going to leave you an eclectic mix to take you up until 8 o'clock, where, of course, we go into a playlist. I hope you have a great weekend, everybody. Be safe. Have fun. Lots of things happening around town, and do always, always check also with your local tourism hub here in town because they'll let you know everything that's happening. Let's kick off now. Let's dance. It's a Friday night. Why not? This is David Bowie. It's been a pleasure, a privilege, and lots of fun. Catch you next week for the Shed Mix.

child. Dragged from my cradle, I was weaned in the wild.

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0: Hello all, this is Dave Watkins, all the way from Devon in the southwest of England. 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

0: Hey there, I'm Jacob from the First Nations team at the ACCC. Have you been playing Ding Ding games? Did you know these online casino games could be a scam and are illegal in Australia? They're just trying to steal your money. You're not going to get in trouble, but it's important we keep our community safe. If you think you've been scammed, call your bank and report it to the Scam Watch First Nations info line on 1300 303 143. That's 1300 303 143. Authorised by the Australian Government, Canberra.
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I acknowledge the traditional custodians of the lands this program is broadcast from. I pay my respects to elders past, present and emerging, and I extend that respect to other Aboriginal and Torres Strait Islander people

G'day, Steve Norwood here. Welcome to the first Australian Music Hour. We kicked off this week's program with a song called Baru. Comes from the wonderfully talented late Grummel, and it's off his 2011 album Rakala, which was published through Skinny Fish Music. Baru is one of the Yolngu words for crocodile, a sacred totem to the Yolngu people. We've got plenty of music on offer on today's program, and I hope you stay tuned, and I hope you enjoy the selection of music. We're going to start with a little bit of country music. First up, we've got Jingilly songman Stuart Joel Nugget, who's based in Alice Springs. It's from an album he put out a couple of years ago called Naya Ma Jingilla Baya, or I Am That Man. This is Stuart Joel Nugget with Shy.

That was Australian country music superstar Troy Cassadaly with a song called Halfway Creek Timber Cutting. We're going to have a track now from LJ Hill. He's an interesting fellow. He's led a pretty full-on life. He's got a Kamilaroi mother, and his father is part Cherokee Indian and part Irish. In 2004, he put out an album called Namoi Mud, named after the Namoi River in New South Wales. And this is a song from the album called Pretty Bird Tree.

That was the Painted Ladies and Stranger in My Country, a Vic Sims song that the original appeared on the album The Loner. And the Painted Ladies was a tribute band that was put together by Brisbane-based musician Luke Peacock to celebrate the songs from the Vic Sims album The Loner. Stranger in My Country features a host of wonderful musicians. You might have recognised a few different people doing the vocals. Paul Kelly, Ed Cooper, Bunna Laurie, just to name just a few of them on the vocals on that particular track. It's a great listen, the whole album from the Painted Ladies. You're listening to the first Australian Music Hour with Steve Norwood. We're going to have a song now from, well, she's based in Naarm, Caitlin Johnson, but she's a Palawa woman from northwest Tasmania who's starting to make quite a name for herself in the music industry. This is a pretty new song from Caitlin Johnson called Metamorphosis.

That was all-woman ensemble, the Ripple Effect Band from Maningrida up in the Top End, and a song called Wamud. Before that, we had a duo from Queensland, Black Salt. They're made up of two fine musicians, Georgia Korowa and Wavani Yasso. Sis, I Got Your Back was the name of the song from Black Salt. I'm going to keep moving along with the music, and we'll have a track now from the DMC Boys. That's the Doomadgee Mission Community Boys, and they're from Doomadgee, of course, up in the Gulf of Carpentaria. And they've put out an album called Yugilda People, which tells the Dreamtime stories of the Gangalida and Wanyi country, and incorporates songs about their sacred totems. This is the DMC Boys and Dugon.

That was the Kings of Yolnu Surf Rock, King Stingray, with Malak Miriwayen. We're getting close to the end of the show. I couldn't help myself. I had to put in at least one hip-hop number. This is the Mossman Mob, and it comes courtesy of Desert P Media. Still believing.

We're currently listening to a song called Thurum Voi, a traditional song, Look There. It comes from Butchilla songman Fred Leone, and it was written by his auntie, Nene Bird. I'm going to leave you with the very song we started with, this time from Western Australian rapper, soul singer, Iconics. On her album Black on Track, she did two cover versions, Mulya Wonk, the Archie Roach song, which I've played previously on this program, and she also did a great version of the Gurumul song, Baru. I'm going to be back next week with another First Australian Music Hour. Until then, thanks for listening.

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When I was in the third grade, I thought that I was gay, cause I could draw. My uncle was, and I kept my room straight. I told my mom, tears rushing down my face. She's like, Ben, you've loved girls since before pre-K. Sure. Yeah, I guess she had a point, didn't she? 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I remember doing the math, like, yeah, I'm good at Little League, a preconceived idea.

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I say you look so fine that I really want to make you mine. 4, 5, 6, come on and get your kicks. Now you don't need to.

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don't want to go home. Young lovers, young lovers, young lovers, they drive me right out of my mind. Lying down by the river, whispering forever. Young lovers, they don't have very long. Everybody was a young lover once. See that old man coming down the road, shuffling on a stick? Why, once he pressed a girl against the fence and drank her kiss, and never knew such tenderness. He holds still in his head that bliss. Now he has to sit down to take a piss. Young lovers, young lovers, young lovers, they seem to get younger every year. Find a job, get along, raise some kids till they're grown. Young lovers, they don't have very long.

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1: BBC News with Sue Montgomery. Shares in Elon Musk's company SpaceX have gained around 20% on their debut on New York's Nasdaq stock market. The blockbuster launch of the rocket and AI firm cements SpaceX as one of the largest companies in the US and instantly makes Elon Musk the world's first trillionaire. The listing is making around 4,000 current and former employees of SpaceX new millionaires. Michelle Fleury is at the Nasdaq Stock Exchange in New York.
2: This stock market debut breaking records in other ways, more than double the size of the last biggest one, which was Saudi Arabia's Aramco oil company. So it is a big day, one that is being closely watched also by the AI industry as they consider their prospects and their possibility of going to market later on. I am, of course, talking about OpenAI and Anthropic, who are eyeing a stock market debut later this year.
1: The Prime Minister of Pakistan has said the US and Iran have agreed to the final text of a deal to end the war. Shahbaz Sharif, a key mediator, said peace had never been as close and Pakistan was working with both sides on the next steps. It caps a day of high-stakes briefing over a potential agreement, which started with Donald Trump saying one was going to be signed imminently. One of the world's most influential artists, David Hockney, has died at the age of 88. Born in northern England, he emerged as a key figure in the pop art movement, known for his bold figurative work, economy of line and exploration of light and space. Here he is talking to the BBC about his life in 2022.
3: I'm usually drawing or painting, yeah. I mean, it's all I want to do now. I mean, I'm 85. How much longer do I have? I'm a smoker. But I might have 5 years, I don't know. I've had a very, very good life. I mean, I say I live in the now.
1: Air accident investigators looking into the cause of the Air India plane disaster exactly 1 year ago have released an update, but with few details. 260 people were killed in the crash, either on Flight 171 bound for London or on the ground in Ahmedabad. India's Aircraft Accident Investigation Bureau said a final report would be released once all its work had been completed. Stricter immigration and asylum rules have come into force in the European Union. The European Commission said the comprehensive system was fair and firm and would deliver more secure borders. However, a dozen countries still don't have the necessary infrastructure in place. BBC News. Lawyers say a deportation flight has left the United States bound for the Central African Republic, carrying nationals from Iran, Georgia, Afghanistan and Turkey. The flight is happening despite the US State Department instructing its own citizens never to visit the CAR and warning of regular kidnappings and killings there by armed groups. The Scottish First Minister, John Swinney, has said he's deeply disturbed by reports that he's been named as the target of an online smear campaign because of public comments supporting Palestinians. It follows warnings this week by French government security agency that an Israeli cyber firm, Black Corps, interfered in local elections in France, Scotland and New York City. The Chinese government has accused foreign spies of attaching sensors to turtles and fish to monitor the country's waters. The Ministry of State Security said large marine animals were being used to help create underwater maps, which could identify weak points in China's coastal defences. Here's Joanna Keane.
4: In a social media post, the ministry warns of a potentially serious threat to China's national security. Spy turtles and spy fish have apparently been found swimming in a specific area, collecting sensitive data which is transmitted overseas via satellite. It says devices powered by the waves and solar energy are also being used. China doesn't spell out which international spy agencies are involved, but it has made claims in the past about espionage attempts in its waters, including lighthouses hidden on the ocean floor to guide foreign submarines.
1: World Cup co-host Canada are preparing to kick off their tournament with a match against Bosnia-Herzegovina. Toronto will host the competition's third game, preceded by a ceremony featuring Michael Bublé and other Canadian musicians. BBC News.
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6: Good morning. Welcome to Saturday Brekkie. Thanks for joining me this morning. Great to have your company wherever you are. Big show today, genuinely one of those mornings where we bounce from the mystical to the musical to the downright delicious. We've got two terrific stories from The Wire, one from the middle of the NT, where scientists are quietly listening for nuclear tests, and another asking whether Australia is at risk of becoming an artless nation and what the decline in creative education could mean for the next generation. We continue with the Culinary Archive podcast journey. This week, it is Soybeans Part 2. And later this morning, new music from Tyler Rodriguez as our AMRAP Song of the Week. Max Jackson joins us with Dangerous in Denim. And we head back to Hitsville, USA for Part 2 of the Motown story. Murph is away, so I have boldly, possibly recklessly, taken over Murph's top five. Flying solo this week, and the band I've chosen is one whose concert I've officially voted as one of my all-time favourites of the last decade, Oasis. And in two songs time, you'll meet 90s icon Fiona Hone. Yes, that Fiona from DefFX. But life has taken some spectacular turns since the heady days of Rage and Big Day Out. This week, it's part one. We talk flying, magic, and a life lived at full volume.

0: Shortly, we head deep into the Northern Territory thanks to our friends at The Wire. But first, from DefFX stages in the 90s to pilot training and the mystical world, Fiona Horne has never chosen the quiet or easy path. I found I was instantly drawn to Fiona, so I can understand why she is so successful in everything that she does. Part one of our chat right after this.
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0: My guest today is someone many Australians first knew from DefFX, but over the years she's followed a path that's taken her through broadcasting, flying humanitarian missions, animal rescue work and writing, jumping out of planes, you name it, she's done it. A lot of writing, and that's been for nearly three decades. Her latest book is Coven, Where Witches Gather, joining titles like Witch, A Personal Journey and The Lost Book of Spells, and even back to 2004, Pop Goes the Witch, The Disinformation Guide to 21st Century Witchcraft. She is joining us today. It's Fiona Horne. Good morning.
2: Thank you, Julie. Thanks for having me.
0: Back in the day, you were as the, you know, the singer and the, I suppose, the face for DefFX. There weren't a lot of women in rock music, I suppose, especially in Australia. There was a bit of Susie DiMarchi, bit of Chrissy Amphlett from the Divinyls, and then you came along and very Triple J, very, you know, something that you'd see on Rage or Recovery, that sort of thing. So you spoke to a whole lot of different women living in Australia. It firmly rested on your shoulders, didn't it?
2: It did. I mean, you mentioned Rage. I even got to program Rage, which was a bit of a thrill. Yeah, I mean, look, I look back and I go, wow, in some ways people have said I was a trailblazer. I remember tearing my top off at the Big Day Out in Sydney during a song called Mask, which is about the masks women wear. And it was a very obvious statement about, well, if the guys can rip their shirt off, so can I. Everyone just ripped their shirts off and, you know, and I'll see, we're putting on something hot. It's like, it was just, it was a, and then the newspapers wrote, we don't know if Fiona Horne was making a powerful feminist statement when she ripped her top off at the Sydney Big Day Out. And I'm thinking, well, I think I did actually. But anyway, it was how you were kind of judged and digested back then. But I just, as being in some way trivial or frivolous, even though you were out there singing your heart out, singing about matters that you know, that really like rocked you to the core, like Kill the Real Girls. Last album, it was a top 20 gold album, our most successful album, which turned out to be our last, was called Magic. And the lead single off it was, there was Psychoactive Summer, but there was also I'll Be Your Magic, Spell on You. I mean, I was, you know, sneaking little hints.
0: You're giving
2: out
0: some
2: there.
0: Hints.
2: Yeah, so then when the band broke up and, you know, I remember Jane Palfreyman from Random House, she just published Helen Razor's and Mikey Robbins' book, Three Beers and a Chinese Meal. And so Helen was a good mate and she introduced, and I was doing regular radio on the Triple J morning show they hosted.
0: Yeah.
2: I was doing the Feral Beauty segment and Helen said, I'll introduce you to Jane. And I met Jane Palfreyman and she said, a rock star writing a book about witchcraft, that might sell a few copies. And that really just turned into this 30-year publishing history. I mean, it's going to be 30 years officially in 2028, but I've pretty much been published like without a break and I feel very blessed for that. Certainly in the current modern times of so much doom scrolling and TikTok videos and all the things, and yet there I'm still given the opportunity to talk about my craft all these years later in these beautiful books and oracle decks and things. So, yeah, it's been quite the journey.
0: Let's start with the new book, Coven, Where Witches Gather. The world is wild at the moment. Like, there it is, beautiful book.
2: If anyone's watching on the video, look at how gorgeous this is. And it's, I feel so blessed. I haven't had human children. With all the things I've done, the one thing I haven't done is have human kids. But it's like, so I've done other things with my life. Look at the illustrations and things. They've just, Rockpool have just kicked it out of the park again. It's just so gorgeous. Like, it's basically the designs are based on, and the same with Lost Book of Spells, the book that came out last year that is kind of part of a trilogy that this book, Coven, Where Witches Gather, is now forming. These beautiful aesthetics are designed on a 16th century Italian grimoire, like using that as inspiration. So I just feel really blessed. You know, the oracle deck matches. Yeah. It's just, I mean, I just feel very lucky.
0: So we were saying the world is wild at the moment, very confusing. Things don't seem to make sense. How do you think, and funnily enough, Coven, where witches gather, is obviously exploring witches coming together. How do you think that's going to fit in with the zeitgeist now? Because everybody is quite scattered.
2: It's an antidote. It's this, you're doing this East Coast tour of Australia, having the opportunity to do it. It's the antidote for the scatteredness, bringing people together, experiencing the alchemy that happens when we come together. And we come together to talk about things that inspire us and ignite us with enthusiasm and optimism rather than the diet of negative media and all the things. We come together to lift each other up, and that's the whole purpose. And it's for witch curious, for magically minded, because more than ever, I mean, in 30 years when I first, you know, I used the term came out of the broom closet all those years ago, but it was very much on the fringe. At least some of that work that people like me, Phyllis Curott, Lucy Cavendish, a bunch of us that were around in the 90s, continued through the 2000s, we were addressing that misconception that witchcraft is so polarized and so meant to be put in the Hollywood basket of, you know, even Wicked, even the witch in Wicked, who's meant to be the archetypal Wicked Witch of the West, turns out to be a loving, heartfelt, you know, kind of confused and abused person that's seeking her own, you know, balance and truth. She's not evil. So it's going back to the opportunities for the tour, I would like to offer that bringing people together is the antidote. And at the time of us doing this chat, Julie, I just did a weekend of launch workshops in Melbourne and at the beautiful space that's called Spellbox Cauldron, creating these beautiful safe spaces where we can come together and delight in the magic of life and, in, like I said, inspire and uplift each other, maybe have a peek into the future with our oracle and, you know, and the world's kind of, a lot's going on, but there's a lot of beauty and a lot of good. And I've lived in Egypt most of the last 3 years, and that's certainly an area that's much maligned with a lot of misrepresentation. And it's a wonderful country with amazing people, and there's challenges like everywhere. But I think in the West we're so quick to point the finger and say what's wrong with everyone else. And actually there's a lot of love and a lot of humanity everywhere. So that's, I choose to try and turn my attention to that now more than the negative.
0: Do you think that with yourself, you're the type of person that you just went, this feels right, I'm going to do that?
2: Yes, very much. It's the indicated action, I'll go for it. Even, you know, ultimately learning to fly airplanes and I mean, you know, I'd say that's the obvious
0: jumping
2: up there,
0: out of them.
2: And well, I did the jumping out of them first, and then I decided I wanted to fly them. And I loved jumping out of airplanes. And I was lucky to, the last jump I did was over the pyramids, more than the negative.
0: Do you think that with yourself, you're the type of person that you just went, this feels right, I'm going to do that?
2: Yes, very much. It's the indicated action, I'll go for it. Even, you know, ultimately learning to fly airplanes and I'd say that's the obvious
0: jumping up there. Out of them.
2: And well, I did the jumping out of them first, and then I decided I wanted

0: back in 2000 and gosh, 12, I think I got that world record. But it was for head down flying and all the things. And I mean, it took a while for them to break the record. I think it just got broken last year, but I loved doing that. But I also loved the idea of flying planes. But it seemed very, you know, intimidating. I was in my late 40s when I felt that I wanted to fly airplanes. And but I used a little bit of my magic to and in my witch's life to do ritual and ceremony where I stated that if to the higher powers of my understanding that if I could be assisted in remembering everything, I would use my skill because I was having trouble absorbing it all. You know, I didn't even finish school. I've written songs and books, and I think in circles, and aviation is very much linear. Straight line, follow the rules. They're usually right. Do it like this, and you can pretty much expect this result. It's a very different way of using your brain. So I did some ceremony ritual asking for help to remember everything and just absorb it all and pass the tests and get it all done. And but I anchored it in a desire to do humanitarian aid and animal rescue. That was my first goal. If I could fly the planes that bring doctors to underprivileged areas or food into regions that are struggling after a crisis, or to get animals out of kill shelters, take them to loving homes. So when I determined that my skill as a pilot would be executed in an act of service, like magic, dare I say, the universe, I believe, conspired in my favor. And all of a sudden, I was passing the test and actually doing very well. And I was very driven and I achieved a lot. And I ended up moving out of only humanitarian aid and rescue work, which you can do as a private pilot with a certain, like any non-revenue generating flights in the US. I did all my flight training in Los Angeles and flew in California and out in the Caribbean. When I actually ended up getting a job as a pilot, as a commercial, I got enough hours. I was like, well, I might as well go for my commercial ratings. I passed and I flew multi-engine aircraft in the complex Caribbean airspace for about 6 years, five, six years before COVID. And COVID shut down my aviation career. And rather than ruminate on that in a negative way, it steered me into this opportunity to now take women traveling. And I have created Meet Yourself Journeys, Meet Yourself in Egypt, Meet Yourself in Bali, and this year Meet Yourself in Transylvania. And these are nourishing spiritual adventures for women where I curate them. They're very bespoke. I undertake everything I've learned about the aviation industry and just the logistics of travel, and combine all that in with a sincere, heartfelt adventure for my ladies to meet themselves in these extraordinary environments. And it's not flying airplanes. I'm getting to, I'm still in the air a lot. I'm facilitating these experiences and having all these adventures.
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0: 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But first, one of those stories you're glad someone is on top of. Right in the centre of Australia sits the Warramunga Seismic and Infrasound Research Station. They monitor nuclear tests and global activity. And this story comes about that from The Wire.
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2: Located almost in the centre of the Northern Territory is the Warramunga Seismic and Infrasound Research Station. Scientists are using this station to listen out for nuclear tests, and their findings have both military and natural disaster applications. The Wire's Thomas Kudus asked Professor Hivoyi Katyajic, Head of Geophysics at the Australian National University, why the monitoring of nuclear tests is carried out in such remote locations.
3: Seismologically speaking, the Australian outback is a very quiet place, and that's the most important reason why some of these primary monitoring facilities are located in the Australian outback. When I say seismologically, it simply means that our particular facility, Warramunga, is far away from the coast. And that's where the most ambient noise comes from, the interaction between the oceans and the solid earth. And also, it's far from human activity. It's far from what we like to call anthropogenic noise, far from city centers, and that makes a perfect natural laboratory to detect not just man-made explosions, but pretty much every event, every seismic event, including earthquakes and even meteorite impact, atmospheric phenomena, etc.
4: And how has the global security climate sort of changed the way we think about monitoring for nuclear activity?
3: Well, as you know, recently, and probably you have seen that, it is the first time since 1972 that there is no limit on the quantity of nuclear weapons that can be deployed. So that makes facilities like Warramunga even more relevant in the current geopolitical environment. Any secret or clandestine tests will make it extremely politically expensive for those countries who decide to do that, because we can detect not just by the Warramunga facilities, but many other similar stations and facilities around the world can detect explosions. And by the nature of the waveforms that we record, we can discriminate between natural events and man-made events.
4: Could you tell me what kind of signals are scientists actually listening for?
3: Mm-hmm. Yes. The modern seismic stations around the world are the so-called broadband sensors that detect a wide range of frequencies. So they work continuously, and they detect the ground motion. So the seismic array that we have detects the ground motion, whereas the infrasound or infrasonic array detects the infrasound waves that move through the atmosphere. Because my research is mostly seismology, I can comment that we detect seismic waves that are generated by large earthquakes. They move through the Earth's interior, and our sensitive instruments then record the ground motion.
4: And I assume there would have been some challenges with running sensitive listening stations in remote parts of the country. Would there have been? Or?
3: Of course. It's a remote area. I'm a professor here in Canberra at the Australian National University. And I should say that Warramunga is really unique arrangement between and an example where the academic institution can really contribute to the ongoing issues with the world safety and so on. And it requires a constant communication with our two technical officers that work at Warramunga. So they commute on a daily basis to the station. And, you know, sometimes we face challenges. In the last 10 years, I would say that the number of bushfires and floods intensified. So we have to deal with these changing conditions at the station. And of course, it requires a constant care and maintenance of the instruments in the remote areas, which requires suffering the heat and the flies and, you know, all these conditions in the outback that many of your listeners will be probably familiar with.
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2: This episode was recorded on Gadigal, Bidjigal and Wurundjeri country. My name is Lee Tran Lam and you're listening to the Culinary Archive podcast, a series from the Powerhouse Museum. The Powerhouse has over 500,000 objects in its collection, from yellow soybeans collected in China in 1914 to soybean products that might have been made for carmaker Ford. The collection charts our evolving connection to food. The museum's Culinary Archive is the first nationwide project to collect the vital histories of people in the food industry, such as chefs, producers, writers, and restaurant owners who've helped shape Australia's tastes and appetites. Today, we're talking about soybeans.
3: No matter how rich you are or like how poor you are, everyone loves tempeh.
4: It's an amazing dry soy sauce. You just sprinkle that on top and it's a pretty epic little ingredient.
5: There are 1 billion uses for soy and I love them all.
2: This episode was inspired by a quern that appears in the Powerhouse collection. It originally belonged to Phyllis Wang, who brought it to Australia in 1937 from Nanjing in China. She had heard there was no way she could get local tofu here. So she hauled this soy preparing equipment to her new Sydney home, where she was relocating with her husband, Martin, the Consul General of China. She herself would head the Chinese Women's Association here. It's amazing to think she needed to bring this stone tool to get her tofu fix in Australia. Now you just have to head to your local supermarket to get silken, firm, smoked, or any tofu of your liking. Such easy access has been made possible by waves of migration from countries where soy is a major staple, and also from vegetarian and plant-based diets becoming much more mainstream these days. But that doesn't mean making tofu by hand is a forgotten ritual. And in fact, Sava Goto has made it the heart of her tofu shoten business.
6: I didn't expect to be a tofu maker. I came here as a working holiday, but since I came to Australia, I haven't seen the tofu that I'm familiar with in terms of the textures and the flavours. So I just started making them at a home.
7: In China, the Chinese name is tofu, and Japanese also called tofu. I like this bean curd. And this is made of soybean. Of course, need expert to make it. You cannot make it. But you can buy it. You can buy it in Chinatown grocery store or even Japanese grocery store.
6: Tofu making is not really cooking. It's more science to me. There is so much pulp as a byproduct in the process of making a tofu, which often goes to waste. And I wanted to create many ways that doesn't end up in the compost bin. The texture is much softer and juicier, and the flavour is more like you can taste the soybean. It's sweeter and richer. I remember in Japan, my mum saying, tofu doesn't last long, so you have to eat quickly. But here, okay, when I go to Asian grocer, I see the tofu next to the till sitting on the bench. I was like, how can this be possible? I think people buy a tofu which lasts long because it's convenient, but also probably they don't know the greatest quality of tofu.
7: When you buy it, they soak in the water like this. So when you bring home, you should soak them in the water, cover it, and leave in the refrigerator.
6: I started trying to make tofu at home, but I couldn't reach the level I wanted to. So I decided to go back to Japan. And one of my friends told me about this tofu dish at one of the izakaya in Osaka. And he took me there one night. And that dish was simply blanched tofu with salt and toasted cumin on the side. The tofu was exceptional. I asked the owner of the izakaya, where are you getting this tofu from? And he told me about this tofu shop in Osaka, and he suggested it to just rock up. So early next morning, I went to see the master and told him I would love to learn about a tofu from you. It sounds very simple. Soak the soybean overnight, about 8 to 12 hours. And then next day, grind it and cook the soybean sludge, boil it, and then strain it. Squeeze out the milk as much as you can and put the coagulants in the right timing. And then press the curd. That's the process. Coagulants react to the protein in the soybean. It's like exactly like a cheese.
7: The tofu is really nice. You can eat for many ways. You can cook them, you can fry them, you can make soup, and even you can make them, eat them raw. But you, no flavor. You have to need some soy sauce in there or salt.
6: From soybean, I make a momen tofu, which is a semi-firm, and kinugoshi tofu, which is a silken tofu. And I make fried tofu, which is a fried momen tofu. And I make a gammodoki, which is fried tofu ball with the other vegetables. And the okara miso, which is a soybean pulp miso. And the smoked tofu, which is marinated in the soy sauce and mirin and the dashi, and then smoke it for 2 hours. And fresh soy milk, and I make a roasted soybean powder.
2: For his ferments lab business, Darwin Su makes tempeh from a rainbow array of ingredients: black turtle and adzuki beans, green pea, buckwheat, chickpeas, and traditional soybeans.
3: I would soak the soybean first for 24 hours, and then the next day I would cook the soybean, boil it and simmer it for about 45 minutes until it's soft enough, but it's not mushy. And then, yeah, you cool it down. You put a little bit of vinegar in to lower the pH so that only the tempeh bacteria grow, not the bad bacteria. And then once you inoculate it with the starter, either you put it in a bag or you want to wrap it in a banana leaf. By 36 hours, you would see a white mold cover the soybean, and then it just become a firm cake. It's very nutty already because you use the whole beans. And then with that fermentation, it just give a little bit of funkiness. It has that fruitiness, like apricot smell and nuttiness.
2: Darwin Su's fascinating experiments with soybeans include a soy sauce made with porcini mushrooms and more.
3: I'm working with koji. It's a Japanese rice ferments, which they use to make soy sauce and miso as well. And usually traditional soy sauce, they use barley or wheat, which is not gluten-free. So I changed that to buckwheat, which is gluten-free. And then, yeah, I just toast the buckwheat until it's dark, until it's roasty. And then, yeah, I just mix with the soybean, buckwheat, salt and water. And it's amazing because I think it's from the buckwheat. It's a very thick soy sauce. I also have apricot shoyu. I use soybean, koji, and the dried apricot. It's not like your normal soy sauce. I have this yeast miso, which is amazing. So I use this nutritional yeast and then with soybean. It's very cheesy because I know the nutritional yeast itself is the vegan cheese, right? The wattle seed miso. I wanted to use the native ingredient, so I use wattle seed. It's so good. It's like chocolate and coffee.
2: Darwin Su is not the only one with a passion project involving soybeans. Let's hear from Topher Beam from Sydney's Wildflower Brewery.
8: I became interested in soy sauce because traditionally it was aged and fermented in barrel, which I looked around at my brewery and I thought, hey, I have barrels. That would be so much fun to make some soy sauce. There's too many ingredients to soy sauce, obviously soybeans and wheat. I got interested in soy sauce though because soy sauce is A, non-alcoholic, and also I think the flavors, you know, this sort of incredible umami flavor it carries so much further. You can create a very small amount and have it on many, many, many, many dishes. Whereas most fermented beverages, you know, you would serve, let's say 375 mil. So a can of beer, let's say, or half a bottle of wine, 375 mil, would probably be consumed by one person. Whereas 375 mil of soy sauce could be consumed by dozens of people. There's almost more power, there's more length in the product. When you think about the state of native grains right now, as it is, and there's some amazing work by Bruce Pascoe and Nolan Trish Butler in a company called Black Duck Foods, which is really working on trying to understand how to harvest this grain in an industrial way. You know, you can substitute kangaroo grass for couscous or chickpeas in your salad, but at the moment they are very expensive. So being able to use a small amount and have a big impact was a big part. So therefore, soy sauce.
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2: Next hour, The Wire answers whether Australia is drifting away from arts education. And two of our favourite country superstars drop by for a chat. Tyler Rodriguez has our AMRAP Song of the Week. And Max Jackson is about to showcase her Aussie country music in Europe and the UK. And there's some new music to

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2: Good morning, I'm Alyssa Delfs. The Prime Minister of Pakistan says the US and Iran have agreed to the final text of a deal to end the war. Shehbaz Sharif, a key mediator, says peace has never been as close. It caps a day of high-stakes briefings over a potential agreement. The BBC's Bernd Debusman has more.
3: There have been a lot of twists and turns over the last 24 hours. Just yesterday, President Trump said he was quite confident that there would be a deal signed in Europe potentially over the weekend, only today to seem very quite angry with the reporting over what's in that deal. Now, a White House official told us that essentially what Iran had agreed to is a performance-based deal in which money would be released to them once they dismantle their nuclear program, once they agreed to either remove or destroy its highly enriched uranium, that it would stop sending money to proxy groups such as Hezbollah in Lebanon, and that the Strait of Hormuz would be completely open. That's very different than what we had seen in Iranian media throughout the course of today.
2: Meantime, a deal to end the Iran war might not benefit Australian motorists as an end to the fuel tax cut looms. US President Donald Trump has been posting online saying an agreement with Iran is close, sending global fuel prices plunging. But new analysis has revealed that even if a deal is reached, the impact on Aussie diesel and petrol prices could be minimal. While fuel prices spiked in the immediate aftermath of the initial strikes, in most states and territories they are now lower than before, mainly because of a halving of the fuel excise, which is tipped to come to an end on June 30. A researcher on ageing says the use of some phrases are unhelpful in preventing elder abuse. Associate Professor Mari Bernoth from the Three Rivers Department of Rural Health at Charles Sturt University has co-authored research on coercive control of older Australians when a non-family member is involved. She told National Radio News the systems aimed at protecting the elderly often don't listen to concerned family members. She's also warned against the use of the phrase intergenerational disparity.
4: Giving the impression that older people are very wealthy and so are valuable sources of income. And I think we need to be very careful in the language that we're using, including coming from our politicians, in that some of that language may be making older people more vulnerable.
2: And a new purpose-built research facility in Melbourne is harnessing new technologies to help older Australians and people with disabilities to build the confidence and skills to live independently at home. It comes after the creation of a new independent living laboratory and mobility garden, one of six centres that look like a typical home, but behind the scenes are equipped with cutting-edge technology. The partnership through Monash University and Bayside Health Peninsula includes intergenerational playgrounds, a digital library and research facility with life-size robotics. And taking a look now at sports, the Geelong Cats defeated Gold Coast overnight in a 45-point procession at home. It's the third straight loss for the Suns, who started up by 12 points late in the first quarter before conceding the next seven goals to Geelong. In front of 30,000 fans, the Cats were the winners 105-60. Geelong coach Chris Scott says he was pleased with the outcome.
5: We weren't thinking about how we could exploit them. We just didn't see that many holes in the way they played to be thinking that we could go after certain things. It was more about mitigating the damage that they're capable of. And so I think that's sort of the most pleasing thing, that while some of their good players still do good things, we didn't think they all got away from us.
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8: Hello, welcome to Saturday Brekkie. This is the second hour. Hope your day is starting out as good as mine has so far. Coming up this hour, The Wire asks the question, and possibly answers it too, is Australia at risk of becoming an artless nation, and why creative education might matter more than we think? Then it's a couple of friends to the show, country superstars and shining lights in the industry, both with new music. Tyler Rodriguez has our AMRAP Song of the Week, and Max Jackson drops by to talk about her brand new music offering. Let's get back into the music. And in two songs' time, that story from The Wire.

0: hearing the AMRAP Song of the Week from rising country star Tyler Rodriguez. But first, creativity itself. Are we slowly narrowing the creative pipeline? This story comes from The Wire.
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2: Is Australia at risk of becoming an artless nation? An advocate for arts education says it's time to act and refocus on nurturing creative skills. Chair of National Advocates for Arts Education, John Saunders, has co-authored a new report which examines the decline in tertiary creative arts courses, as well as a fall in enrolments in some senior secondary school arts subjects. He spoke with National Radio News' Shannon Kirkwood about the ripple effect these outcomes are having in the sector.
3: At a tertiary level, the data is showing us that there are fewer creative arts courses available, so that over the past 5 or 6 years, we have seen a decline in the number of courses that have been offered, particularly in when there's only one provider in a particular geographic area. So regional areas or outer metropolitan areas have been really impacted by that. What we've also seen is that there are fewer students enrolling in those creative arts degrees at a tertiary level as well. So really, we saw a peak sort of in 2020, 2021. And part of that was to do with, COVID and lockdowns and people turning to study as well. But when we saw the former Commonwealth Government under Morrison introduce the Job Ready Graduate Scheme, we saw that that's actually had a very big impact on the student contribution to those creative arts degrees. And so we have actually seen a really significant decline in enrolments since that policy has been introduced.
4: And so what are you seeing or you personally witnessing or what you've heard about the potential flow-on effects of fewer enrolments and creative arts courses just simply winding up?
3: Certainly what we're seeing from and hearing from the creative arts industry and creative industries, and it's across all fields in theatre, film, the visual arts and gallery sector, is that they are struggling to find workers who have those specific qualifications that they're looking for. And often it's not the artists themselves, it's those other workers who work in the arts. So it might be people who work in galleries or in performing arts centres, it might be producers and technicians, and those sort of suite of skills that are developed through those broad creative arts degrees offered at universities, not necessarily the fine arts degrees, which are sort of geared towards training in a particular arts discipline for, to really become an artist.
4: What would be the message to those individuals who are perhaps deterred from entering because of the cost and the lack of options when it comes to studying?
3: I'd say that the ABS data that we've sort of looked at is finding there's about 200,000 people who work in the arts area in Australia, and that's about four times more than work in coal mining. So sometimes we think about jobs and employment opportunities in the arts as being not there, and that, we might do a degree and study and invest in a career in the arts and then there actually aren't jobs there. But what the data is also showing us is that it is a growing sector, that we are seeing the contribution that the creative arts sector makes to GDP, for example, in Australia, is increasing. So it increased by 6.6% from 2022 to 2023. It represents 2.5% of GDP in Australia. It contributes, nearly $70 billion a year to Australia's economy.
4: And so what are you hoping to see when it comes to policy settings to address this?
3: Yeah, it's a great question. And really we're seeing students being disincentivized at a state level and also at a Commonwealth level through policy levers. So at a Commonwealth level, the National Advocates for Arts Education and many other advocates and organisations in this space are calling for a national inquiry into arts education and training. We haven't really had one. And that would allow us to unpack and explore the issues that we're highlighting in the article that the data is sort of presenting to us about what are those those key challenges and what are some possible solutions and policy levers that could be pulled at a Commonwealth level. One big part of that is the Job Ready Graduate Scheme, which saw the student contributions for those creative arts areas increase. It's even worse in the humanities areas. So someone interested in studying museum curation and museum management or film, for example, is impacted even more than studying the performing and visual arts at university. We're also seeing at a Commonwealth level a focus on STEM, science, technology, engineering and maths. And this really came from a report that came out from the chief scientist about a decade ago, highlighting similar concerns, but for those areas. So there were fewer students studying science and maths in senior secondary schools and fewer students going on to study those areas at university.
2: National Advocates for Arts Education, John Saunders, speaking with National Radio News, Shannon Kirkwood.
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0: up on the show, Max Jackson just keeps coming up with the goods. Now, though, another great Aussie country music rising star. It is our AMRAP Song of the Week with Tyler Rodriguez.
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0: Please welcome back to the show, Tyler Rodriguez. Hi, Tyler. How are you going?
4: Hello, thank you. How are you?
0: Very good. Now, you've got our AMRAP Song of the Week. We'll get into start talking about Can't Keep Doing This in a second. But last time we spoke, things were really starting to get busy for you. This year started pretty fast. You've had some festivals, the bit of travel, new music, obviously. Do you get energy from that or do you still need a quiet reset after all of the noise?
4: That's a great question, honestly. I feel like it's a mix of both. You do these shows and the coolest things and I feel like it's such a huge adrenaline and energy build up, and then it kind of happens and then you're on this weird adrenaline rush high for a little bit. And it's, for me, I think keeping on that high and getting to celebrate with the band what a great show it was and be out and about with these people and celebrate that is really important. But of course, after that, there has to come some rest at some point. And so that's really important to me too.
0: It's really great to hear Australians going overseas and taking our version of country music to the world. How does it feel when you are in other countries? It's not just America now. There's London, there's Berlin. The whole world has embraced your style of music. How does it feel as an Australian?
4: Honestly, it just such a pinch me moment to think about the fact that your music is connected to people halfway across the world is just absolute madness. And it feels like a very exciting time for country music in general. And so I feel privileged to be getting over there and waving the Australian flag. And they love to get amongst acts coming down and are so appreciative of it. And something that I picked up on when I went to the States last year as well and did some touring is, because we are in this period, I think, of country music being the forefront of a lot of things, there are a lot of excited fans.
0: Let's talk about Can't Keep Doing This, our AMRAP Song of the Week. Tell us the story behind the song.
4: Yeah, last year, over the past 12 to 24 months, I guess, as a whole, I've been doing a whole lot of songwriting. And as I mentioned before, I've had the opportunity to go over to the States and work with some of my favorite songwriters, which has been an absolute privilege. And I've been a part of a few songwriting camps, which is basically all these songwriters get together. And for about 3 to 4 days, sometimes you get in rooms with just different people. And I had the opportunity to do that here in Australia when a few American artists had come over. So I wrote Can't Keep Doing This with a gentleman by the name of Jordan Dozzy, who's actually homegrown here in Australia as well, but has gone over to the States to do phenomenal things, and Jared Adlam, who actually produces all of my music too. And so we're in the room and we were basically just talking about sometimes the hardships that come with being a musician, the lack of sleep sometimes, you're barely sleeping in your own bed when you're on tours and things like that. And sometimes how that can just, send you right down that rabbit hole of just that adrenaline high that I was talking to you about earlier. And as we were in conversation about that, we were just kind of, I think there's a song in that. And it just, everything we were talking

0: about turned into the song Can't Keep Doing This, and the way that, you know, even though the life might not be the healthiest, when you love something and that's your dream and you want to chase that and pursue, that's exactly what you'll do. And this single has come out with an EP called Hold On Tight, and that got released obviously at the same time that the single was released. And to me, the EP Hold On Tight kind of takes everyone, I hope, through that exact journey of going through things, good and bad, that maybe test you sometimes or push you to pick a side. Am I going to chase this dream, which may be the harder option sometimes, or am I going to stay put and just pick another path or something along those lines? And so for me, Can't Keep Doing This is a fun, lighthearted way of going through all those feelings. The project just felt like a step in the next phase of my artistry, you could say. I released By the Time It's Over and Hot and Heavy last year, and they are the two other tracks on the EP Hold On Tight, along with Can't Keep Doing This and Wait For Me. And I released those tracks, and as I was like sitting down, I was like, I would like to do a project, because this kind of era that I've just been through really feels like just that, like an era, a time that I really want to document, and a project that is important to me. And Hot and Heavy and By the Time It's Over just felt like they really did have that place there on that project. And speaking to my producer, Jared Adlam, and I said to him, I just want to make this project that means something to me, because something that I've learned over the course of releasing music is that if it means something to me, honestly and truthfully, then I think that really does come through to the listener, and I feel like that helps them connect to the music as well.
1: I'm going to get you to introduce your song. It is our AMRAP Song of the Week. We've been speaking with Tyler Rodriguez, and we love catching up with you.
0: Thank you so much for having me on and having a chat as always. My name is Tyler Rodriguez, and this is my single, Can't Keep Doing This.

0: Next hour, I attempt Murph's top five without adult supervision. But now, someone who writes country songs that don't feel manufactured, they feel lived in. Max Jackson has this knack for mixing heart with attitude, bit of denim, bit of dust. Friend to the show, Max Jackson, right after this.
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0: One of the brightest stars in Australian country music and a real show favourite here on Saturday Brekkie, fresh from scoring a number one ARIA Australian country album with Dangerous in Denim and taking home Female Artist of the Year at the Golden Guitars for the second year running. I built her up enough, haven't I? She deserves it. Her name is Max Jackson and she is back with a brand new single called Shotgun Slide. I'm not going to tell you about the song because we've got Max right here, right now, and we're going to talk all about it. Max, good morning.
2: Hey, Julie. Oh, my gosh. Thank you. That was the nicest intro ever.
0: Oh,
2: I'm
0: true.
2: Feeling so uplifted and ready to go.
0: It's always lovely to catch up with you. Last time we spoke, there was plenty happening. So can you bring us up to speed? What's Max Jackson's life looked like for the last few months?
2: Yeah, look, so the start of 2026 was so exciting. As always, we kicked it off in Tamworth and we played our biggest show. It was amazing. And then we actually headed over to Berlin and we played at the C2C Festival there in Germany. We also went to London and played the C2C Festival there as well, which was incredible to be able to fly our Aussie flag internationally at such a massive festival. There was 20,000 people in London. So it was incredible experience. And I'm about to hit the road on my Dangerous in Denim tour. So obviously have released the album and I feel like it's been, we're not that far in, we're halfway in now, aren't we? Which is sort of a lot, but absolutely loving playing all the festivals that we're playing and we just keep rolling on for the rest of the year.
0: Now, you've been to America. Have you done internationals like Europe before?
2: I had never, ever been to Europe or the UK ever in my life. So it was an incredible life experience. But my very first experience seeing what country music was like in that area of the world. And it blew my mind to see how massive it was there, how many country music fans there were, and also how many people knew my name and my music. In Germany, there was a lot of people where English was their second language, but they knew the words to my songs. And it was just a crazy experience. Autographed, and it was just one of the most amazing experiences. And it really is something that I'm really proud that we've done. And I'm really excited to continue doing and keep going back now and tour more extensively there as well.
0: I was just going to say that that shows you that it might have been the first time that you've gone to Germany, but it should definitely not be the last with that kind of response, isn't it? It's like, the world's open. See you later, Max.
2: Oh, absolutely. And internet and social media particularly has just connected me with so many people all over the world. And it was just a real life experience of meeting some of those people who've connected with my social media, particularly with my Little More Country series where I make Dancing Queen and songs like that, a little more country. That's how people found me. But then they've deep dived into my original music and had listened to it. And it was just that real world experience of that Dancing Queen cover on viral playlists in Norway and Sweden. The song was trending so high over there that it was on those playlists. It's been amazing and definitely won't be the last time we go back. Already in works for a bunch of festivals next year. So looking forward to it. I just really think that there's such a positive side to social media, and I wouldn't be doing what I'm doing today without it. So many opportunities have come from it. I ended up on the Today Show last year talking about that series and things like that, and people were coming to my shows, my tour upcoming. I always ask the crowd, who found me through my Little More Country covers? Because half of the room, that their hands will go up. Many people have found me. And I'm so grateful for the social media thing because without it, I wouldn't have been connected with so many people. Well, what if I did this song a little more country and that song a little more country, injecting that I was doing songs that people know and love and songs that I know and love, but reimagining them. It was definitely just like grabbing people's attention, and people love it or they hate it. And it doesn't matter. I think I've got a really good relationship with music myself to know that I love some music and I really dislike some other music too. So it's like everyone's going to have their opinion. And I'm so glad I thought of that idea.
0: And it was

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1: Now, let's talk about Shotgun Slide. It is the latest single from Dangerous in Denim. So for anyone who hasn't heard it yet, what's the story behind this song?
2: This song is such fun. It is a little bit quirky. And honestly, the story behind it is that I really just wrote it about the very beginning of a relationship where you may be going on like first dates and you just have that, like, I so badly just want to get a little bit closer to this person. I want to hold their hand. I want to sneak a kiss. Like all those really early on relationship things where you're falling for somebody. But I really wrote this song in a state of absolute delirium. Honestly, we'd come home from like three or four shows away. So that entailed going to the airport, flying to the shows, driving to the shows, playing the show, driving to the next town and doing that three or four times in a row. And then coming back home. And there's definitely a certain kind of tired that comes after a tour weekend away. It's so social and it's so fun and it's so high energy. And I basically got home this day and I thought, I'm just going to hang on the lounge for the day. I'm not going to do anything else. And as soon as I sat down, I just had this little like idea for Shotgun Slide come into my head. And I always find that when the inspiration strikes, you got to grab it.
1: The song,
2: I'm not even joking, was written in 20 minutes. It was so fast that it was just like I would usually save an idea, take it to some of my collaborators, sit in a room with a bunch of people and write a song. I didn't even have time to do it with this song. It just arrived so quickly and I just love it, honestly. It was between when I was releasing the album, it was like between Red Dirt Rock and Roll and this song, and it was a fight back and forward with everybody on my team of what song should be the first single. And so I was just so excited when we all got together and they said, you can put out another single from the album. And I thought, it's Shotgun Slide's time to be out there. And I love that it just brings a lot of positivity and fun to the world. That's what I love about it.
1: And also, it's truly you. It's like, here is my baby. I did all the things. It was all me. I made all the decisions. I've put my heart and soul into this song. So do you think it sounds a little different from some of the other songs that you've got because it's got that real Max Jackson stamp on it?
2: Yeah, honestly, I really do. And I think there is something really special about when you do trust your instinct musically and you don't always go down the collaborative route, because I think it does become really easy as an artist to feel like, oh, when I get an idea, I take it to a bunch of people who I write with all the time and we work it up together. You're just going, this is what it is. And so there's definitely a certain amount of confidence that you have to have in an idea or a song to be able to forge forward with something completely on your own.
1: Yep.
2: So I really think that the song is, like you said, it is so me. And I've actually been writing a lot of music at the moment. Actually, I've just released my album, but the ball keeps rolling, the shows keep coming, and I just want to have new music out all the time. But I would say that Shotgun Slide is really influencing the next era of my music. And there's a few songs that I've written that definitely go, oh, this one's a little bit like Shotgun Slide, or this one's like the next version of that song. So it's definitely inspiring me to write more on my own and trust my instinct and be myself and just trust that is good enough. I think that's the thing that I'm really proud of with this song.
1: Exactly. And it's like you were saying, the more experiences that you have, you pick certain things and you go, I might like to try all that on my own, doesn't mean to say you're not going to collaborate again.
2: Absolutely. And I really do think there has been times in my career where I've taken certain ideas into collaborative rooms and maybe people haven't completely understood where I wanted it to go. And then that idea has fizzled out and not really turned into anything. And I feel like if I just took the approach of writing things that I'm really passionate about, probably when I was a bit younger and a little bit more influenced by other people's opinions and stuff, there's probably a lot of songs that I should have written and just sat down and gone, nope, I really love this idea, write it myself, do the darn thing. There's probably a lot of songs that just never got written that should have been. So I'm excited about this. And I just yesterday put down a demo of a new song that I wrote all on my own. And I personally can't stop listening to it. So I'm really excited about this era of writing on my own and just seeing what comes as well.
1: That's the beauty of being Max Jackson, I think. I think that's why people jump on board as well, because it's all Max Jackson. You hear a song and you hear the way that you sing and the way you present yourself and you go, that's Max, but you're not always throwing up the same style every single time. It's fun usually, but there's a bit of heartbreak sometimes, bit of fun, bit of let's have a great time, which is country music's mantra as well. Mm-hmm. So there's so much scope for you just to continue being more Max Jackson as you go and take the people that are on social media and then now the people that go to concerts, the people who listen to the radio, people who listen to your songs, take them all along with you and go, look, we're going to take a left turn at Albuquerque. Come with me. See what happens.
2: I love that. And when I write music, I think a lot about the people who listen to it. And I, being a country music fan, 1000% myself at the very beginning of everything. I grew up as a country music fan and I don't have anybody musical in my family who was teaching me how to do this or influencing me to do this or anything. It's always just been really in my blood and just this undeniable feeling of this is what I need to do in life. And it really is always about connecting with the people. And I love hearing when somebody reaches out to me and says, song is me and my partner's date night song. We listen to it when we go out, or I play this song all the time when I'm getting ready with my friends or what. I love that stuff because I write the songs with so much of my heart and my feelings and my energy. And I really try to inject so much of myself into it. But really at the end of the day, as soon as a song's out, it's really not about me anymore. It's really about how people receive it, how it makes them feel, what it makes them do in life. Maybe it makes them feel more confident. Maybe it makes them fall in love with the person that they're almost in love with, but the song reminds them of that person. I don't know. It's really a special thing that music can do, that it can do so much more than just bring a certain energy to the room or the car or whatever. So I love that.
1: Yeah, exactly.
2: It's have such an important, or music in general just has such an important part in our lives, and sometimes we don't realize how much a lyric can influence us, or something that you feel when you hear a certain song can really steer you in a certain direction or the other direction. Really amazing. And it happens for me all the time too. I'm going through in life, you can always find some song or album or something that fits that era of your life. And for me, my album Dangerous in Denim really is like this point in my life where I'm learning to just worry a bit less about what people think, allowing myself to be myself and the music to be me, and just knowing that that is enough and that's what's going to connect with people. Because I just really think particularly country music fans can really tell when something's not real and when something's not coming from an authentic place. And I just love getting up on stage and knowing that every single song that I put out and every single song that I release really has a certain moment attached to it, a certain feeling attached to it, and really is something that I want to say and want to say proudly into the world.
1: There must be no better feeling than you get to a song that people recognize and the arms go up in the air and a woohoo. And that's, you know, it. That they love that song. You go, I did that. I gave that to that person. Oh, my goodness. And now they're giving me this.
2: And I even love it. Recently, I played a show and sometimes the set is an hour. Sometimes the set is 45 minutes. So we have to sometimes take a few songs out. And even when people come up, I'm always very apologetic, but when people come up and say, you didn't play our song and we were hoping you would play, and this particular example was, you didn't play Runnin' and that's our favorite song. And the funny thing is that Runnin' was a song I released in 2022. It was one of my first ever songs that came out. And so sometimes now it gets taken out the set, but it was really cool to hear these people go, you didn't play Runnin', that's our favorite. We've been around for this whole time. And I thought, next time you're coming to the show, I said to them, message me, make sure you message me and tell me we're coming and we want to hear Runnin'.
1: And that's the beauty of social media too as well. Can connect with the artist, and you would never know that particular song had that meaning.
2: Yeah, it's always really interesting to know what people love about the show, what songs they love, all those things. And that is another good thing about being able to be connected on social media between the shows as well.
1: It's a great song. I'm going to get you to introduce it. Okay. The tour, we've also got the album Dangerous in Denim for people to go to social media to find out how they can get it in their hot little hands or in their ears.
2: Yeah, absolutely. So go to my social media at Max Jackson Music. I also do have my website, so all the tickets are available on there, which is just maxjackson.com.au. And I just really love seeing people at the shows. Obviously, if you're thinking about coming, let me know if you're going to be there, request your favorite songs, all those things, the absolute world. So thank you so much for having my little song. As I always like to say with this one, if you've got that special someone sitting in the shotgun seat, remember to also keep safety first in your mind and keep your eyes on the road as much as you can. This one's Shotgun Slide.

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1: Next hour, I'm taking the wheel. Murph's away, so I'm flying solo on Murph's Top 5 Countdown. A couple of brothers and their band who, in 2025, made a comeback and made hundreds of thousands of people around the world remember why the age of CDs and soundtracks to your life really mattered in the 90s.

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1: National Radio News.
2: Good morning, I'm Alyssa Delfs. The leader of One Nation has gone ahead with a controversial fundraiser overnight, continuing after the event was moved to an undisclosed venue as protesters threatened to organise outside. Pauline Hanson denied the fundraiser was moved because of demonstrators or police concerns and says it was because there were too many bookings at the original venue in Melbourne's Inner North. Ms Hanson addressed the crowd last night saying she wants to take her country back.
3: And I want you to have your state back. I want to get rid of these people that have destroyed our lifestyles, our standard of living, our way of life, the corruption that's going on, their control. They've taken you, the people, for granted for too long.
2: Consumers and businesses are being warned the global steel crisis is deepening. With more, Shannon Kirkwood.
4: The Australian Steel Institute says the latest report from the Organisation for Economic Cooperation and Development confirms what Australian steel fabricators have noted for years. That is, the increasing global glut of subsidised steel from major non-OECD economies is distorting markets, impacting competition, and placing the viability of market-based producers at risk. The OECD has also warned the crisis is threatening the green steel transition. The Institute says the findings are relevant to the current Productivity Commission's investigation into a glut of low-price imported fabricated steel flooding the domestic market. The Commission's due to hand down its interim report by September.
2: An Australian medical indemnity insurer is highlighting safety concerns as a proposal gains popularity to significantly expand pharmacists' prescribing capability into areas including cardiovascular disease. Avant Mutual says the plan has crossed a critical safety threshold, warning there is an overdue need for nationally agreed upon red lines around prescribing. Noting a report from the Pharmacy Guild, Avant says its main concerns are around the potential for a rise in patient harm from misdiagnosis or inappropriate prescribing. Shares in Elon Musk's company, SpaceX, have gained around 20% on their debut on New York's NASDAQ stock market. The blockbuster launch of the rocket and AI firm cements SpaceX as one of the largest companies in the US and also makes Elon Musk the world's first trillionaire. Speaking in Texas, Mr. Musk expressed his surprise.
5: It is certainly hard to believe that a little company that started in a warehouse in El Segundo is now going public for the with the largest IPO.
2: And British-born artist David Hockney, famous for his vibrant paintings of shimmering Los Angeles pools, has died at age 88. The talent behind the iconic 20th century art was born in England but spent most of his life in Southern California in the US, often painting its suburban views. Also capturing the wooded hills of Yorkshire and the fields and trees of France, he became one of the UK's most treasured artists, with his work selling at record auction prices, also receiving praise from King Charles for his irresistible charm and talent. And in sport, in round 15 of the NRL, in their sixth consecutive win, the Dolphins were too good for the Roosters, defeating them in a 48-10 point thrashing in Brisbane. Dolphins coach Christian Wolf says he thought his side's defence was outstanding.
6: Really, we gave two tries they probably didn't deserve, and I don't mean that disrespectfully, but we didn't catch the ball on one, and the other one doesn't usually make that mistake, but I thought our defence was outstanding, and then when we got our opportunities, we played some really good footy, particularly in the conditions.
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9: It's the last hour of Saturday Brekkie with Murph away. I've taken temporary custody of Murph's top five. Today's band is Oasis, after seeing them live and deciding that gig might be one of my favourites of the last decade. It could only be them. Plus, in two songs' time, we take a little trip together back to Detroit. Tiny house with a big sign that read Hitsville, USA. And that's where the Motown sound was born and music changed forever. Emotional, loud and very worth it. Part two of that series is coming up in two songs' time.

0: In a moment, I make some bold Oasis decisions in Murph's Top 5. But first, the music factory that changed everything. Hitsville, USA, Part 2.
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2: In 1961, the Marvelettes, then known as the Marvels, arranged an audition for Berry Gordy's Tamla Motown label. Gordy renamed the group the Marvelettes, and they recorded Please Mr. Postman. Former member of the Marvelettes, Catherine Anderson, remembers those days.
3: The Marvelettes started in Inkster, Michigan, and we were all attending Inkster High School. And they were having a talent show, and all of us sang like in the school glee club or chorus and stuff, and so we decided we would join the talent show. Part of the prize was that a representative of Motown would be at the talent show, and he came out and listened to it, and of course, all of us, you know, he selected different ones, and then we went down to the company.

0: Please Mr. Postman became Motown's first number one pop hit. It was followed in 1962 by another number one, Do You Love Me, by The Contours, produced and written by Berry Gordy. The group's Joe Billingsley recalls how they got together.
1: The lead singer at the time was Billy Gordon. Him and I went to grade school and high school together. And then another fellow in the group, original group, Billy Hawks, he was in the Army. We didn't know him at the time. Anyway, someone told him about me and Billy, and he contacted us, and we formed a group, The Contours.
2: You broke my heart, 'cause I couldn't dance. You didn't even want me around. And now I'm back to let you know I can really shake 'em down.

0: Do You Love Me was originally intended for The Temptations, as original member Otis Williams recalls.
1: Mary couldn't find us.
2: You know, he looked all over for us that day, and we were in church listening at some harmony from the spiritual groups, and so the Contours was there. And, you know, they got the tune, and it was a hit.
0: Motown's next star was a young man originally from Washington, D.C., who began his professional singing career with a popular group from the 50s, the Moonglows, Marvin Gaye.
3: I started out in gospel. My father, of course, was minister, and I, of course, sang in the church, and I played drums for most of the acts in the early 60s because I needed money. And I always thought I wanted to be a singer. I still want to be a great singer or become that.
0: Marvin Gaye tells how he connected with Berry Gordy Jr. and went on to record his first hit, Stubborn Kind of Fellow.
3: Stubborn Kind of Fellow. That's an interesting thing because I had written a jazz kind of thing on that, and Berry Gordy was in control at the time, and he was listening to it, and then he said, well, now let's change a few chords, and we changed a few chords, and he said, well, now it sounds pop, man. Now I think we can get some record sales out of it.

0: Murph's Away, so while Murph's Away, presenter does play. This is Murph's Top 5, which is temporarily hijacked. I mean hosted by me this morning. We're going to talk all things Oasis. And if you went and saw one of the concerts last year, like me, you're probably saying it was one of your favourites of the last decade. And I will stand by that choice.
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0: I'm going to take over Murph's Top 5. What better theme than my most favourite concert of, I'd have to say, the last decade, Oasis. I was there night 3 in Melbourne. Did you go? Well, if you did, I bet you say the same as me. It was spectacular. It was emotional, it was loud, it was arms around strangers, good vibes, 60,000 people singing like they wrote the songs themselves. The audience off the charts, the band on fire, and of course, now I'm fully obsessed again, like it's mid-90s and I'm arguing about which Gallagher brother I prefer with my friends. So Murph, wherever you are, this one's for you. Oasis formed in Manchester in 91, originally led by guitarist Noel and frontman Liam, brothers and headline makers. They exploded in 94 with Definitely Maybe, at the time the fastest selling debut album in UK history. Then came What's the Story Morning Glory in 95, and that was it. Britpop royalty. Wonderwall, Don't Look Back in Anger, all those songs. They headlined Nebworth in 96. 250,000 people over two nights. More than 2 million people applied for those tickets. They defined a generation. And then, as we all know, well, those fights became legendary. Studio fights, on-stage walk-offs, public insults, a Twitter war that honestly deserved its own documentary. 2009, before a gig in Paris, it all broke apart because Noel walked out, and that was that. Oasis split. Liam formed BDI. Noel formed Noel Gallagher's High Flying Birds, both bands that I actually do really like as well. Years passed, interviews were frosty, and when asked how he felt about Noel on the Jonathan Ross Show and potentially getting back together, this is what Liam said.
2: You were the unreasonable one, and he was the reasonable one. That's how it was presented to us.
3: Yeah.
2: And maybe there's some truth in that, I don't know.
3: Yeah, well, I think we're both unreasonable, and we're both, what was the other one?
2: Reasonable. But right now, you seem to be being very reasonable.
3: I don't know
2: what Noel's saying, to be fair. I don't know.
3: He's being the other word.
2: Yeah, okay. Yeah.
3: I'm being really reasonable.
2: Well, then let's drill into this bit. So, is he being unreasonable, do you think, because you were once so unreasonable that he just thought, that's it, I'm done, not even ever going to change? Or is he being unreasonable because he is now just being unreasonable?
3: You're doing well with this unreasonable.
2: Yeah, I'm
3: showing off now, aren't you?
2: I think I've got it right, and it's a hard word for me to say.
3: Yeah. You're well, man.
2: Is there anything in that?
3: I don't know what it is, man, with him at the moment, you know, or whatever. I don't know why we split up, so I'd like to know. I don't know what I've done, really, to be fair, but, you know, we'll get to the bottom of it one day. We had worse arguments about lesser things and that, and, you know, I think we were a proper band, and I think we need a good band like that, you know, and we did exactly what you said on the team.
2: Yeah. But if you were in a band now, presumably you're an older man.
3: Yeah.
2: Noel's an older man. He's older than you, isn't he, a little bit?
3: Yeah.
2: Okay.
3: Smaller as well.
2: You're not helping matters. Say something nice about Noel. Because he's probably going to watch this.
3: He's definitely going to watch it. Well, he's a great songwriter, man.
2: Yeah, there you go, Noel.
3: There you go.
2: Great songwriter. He gives you a pop there. Okay, that's good.
0: Meanwhile, Noel on the same show said this.
2: And then I thought, okay, well, it'd be great if you got better than I asked you. And you said you wouldn't get better. What you actually said to me was, you said, I'll get back together with Oasis on the day you go work for the BBC again. Now, about 3 months ago, I did some work for Radio 2 again.
4: Right.
2: They've asked me to do some more.
4: Right.
2: So, are you a man of your word?
4: Does that mean I've got to reform the band? If I close my eyes, I don't see it happening. That's not to say that it never will, but, you know, I've got a lot of things going on.
2: Not for the time being. Are you speaking with your brother at the moment?
4: Not at the moment, no.
2: What's the problem between you two? It can't all be on his side.
4: No, there's no problem. There's no problem. Because we don't speak to each other, so there's no problem.
2: But Liam, I've known him a little bit better now. I wouldn't say I know either of you terribly well, but I think I know you slightly better than I know him. But I thought he was this sort of wild character, and he's definitely mellowed. He has definitely changed, and you must have seen that. So he's getting older. And I wonder, therefore, if there is, even if just for the sake, you know, would you not want to perform again? Because you must miss him on stage sometimes.
4: Not particularly, no. I don't, because it's a different band.
2: I believe in the last documentary that was made about you guys,
4: Supersonic.
2: I think your mum talked in that, and she says, "I wish they could just sort it out. I wish they could just get on."
4: Okay,
2: I wish it hadn't ended the way it had.
4: We all do, we all do. But the fact of the matter is, it did, and everybody's moved on. And on that subject, I talk to my mum every other day, and she's never mentioned it to me once.
5: She went behind your back in a documentary.
4: That's right, she did.
0: Miracles do happen, and it did happen. The resurrection, the reunion, tears, actual tears across the world. And the tour has to be the biggest of the year. Their albums flew back into the charts. Crowds spanning teenagers to people who first saw them in the 90s. Noel recently won Songwriter of the Year at the Brit Awards, which I have to agree with. Significant contribution to British music is the criteria, and they definitely did that with those albums going back in the charts and those legendary concerts. And this talk, Liam might even end up on a reality TV show. And even though I don't really watch them, you definitely watch it. Having Oasis back in concert felt joyous. So Murph may be away, but that's my top five. Let's kick it off with number five, the song that started everything. Noel wrote this song in about half an hour while the band were waiting in the studio for another group to finish recording. They needed a B-side. They accidentally got a career out of it. Also, every lyric in it sounds deep, but most of it is pure stream of consciousness nonsense. Rock history built on a jam session. Number five is Supersonic out of 94.

Coming in at number four, Noel wrote this after hearing a lot of gloomy Seattle grunge kind of music in the 90s and decided he wanted the opposite. Not life is meaningless, more life is brilliant if you grab it. And that optimism is why this song still lands, doesn't age, just resets you. Live forever.

Counting down the top five songs of Oasis, my opinion, and also in Australia. Number three, it was 7.5 minutes long of Britpop Hypnosis. Noel has openly admitted he doesn't know what half the lyrics mean, and fans have spent 30 years trying to decode them anyway. The guitar solo was played by one of their heroes, Paul Weller, out of The Jam and The Style Council. So yeah, that soaring bit is actually British music royalty. Can't go past Champagne Supernova. So

Well, there are two songs that you probably guess would be in the top two, but which order are they? Well, in this song, Oasis became everyone's pub choir. The opening piano riff is a nod to John Lennon's Imagine, and after the Manchester Arena tragedy in 2017, crowds across the UK were singing this together. Stop Being a Song became something bigger. Do you know which one it is? Well, at number two, Noel takes lead vocals, a song that I sang at Flinders Street Station, Don't Look Back in Anger.

1, The Anthem. Originally, Noel said it was about an imaginary friend. Then he said it was about his girlfriend. Then they broke up and he stopped clarifying. So the mystery lives on. It was actually recorded, apparently, with Noel sitting on a wall. And I bet one thing we can all be certain about, somewhere on earth right now, someone is playing this riff on an acoustic guitar. And we love them for it. Coming in at number 1, Wonderwall.

That's it, my top five Oasis songs. The reunion tour broke records, set the albums back in the charts, and honestly, it felt like the world collectively smiled just for a moment. So the question is left, will they tour again in 2027? Will there be new music? I don't think they're going to argue again. I think the brothers realised what they missed out on those 15 years. Watch this space, and we can only hope we get some good news soon. And yes, this time I won't be in the middle of the arena. I'm going to try and get right up that front, even if I have to start queuing now. Got time for one more Oasis track, I think. And this one is one of my favourites. What's the story, Morning Glory? Here is almost the title track, Morning Glory.

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1: That's Saturday Brekkie for this week. Murph returns next week to restore professionalism and statistics. Alan Fletcher, you might remember him as Dr. Carl on Neighbours. He's a musician as well. He's got some new music that you can hear all about. And all that's left to say is have a beautiful weekend. Stick around on this station for some more fantastic local programming. And I'll catch you next week.

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2: Good morning, I'm Alyssa Delfs. A researcher on ageing is pushing for a clear definition of coercive control for older people. A research partnership between Charles Sturt University and CQ University has found concerned family members face roadblocks from the systems which are supposed to protect older Australians from coercive control. Associate Professor Marie Bernoth is from Charles Sturt's Three Rivers Department of Health. She told National Radio News, entities tend to look suspiciously at the family, even when they are not perpetrators.
3: So the families are then further frustrated, traumatised, heartbroken, alienated, watching their loved one being mistreated and being powerless to do anything about it.
2: There's an increase in listings but fewer available rentals around the country as investors prematurely offload their properties ahead of next year's tax changes. Australia-wide rental listings have shown large annual falls, with the steepest downturn so far occurring in May. All capital cities were included in the trend, with Hobart losing 0.3% of its listing volume, while Darwin was down 2.1% and Melbourne 1.7%. Sydney was hardest hit, dropping 1.5% in May, but 9.8% annually, according to Neoval. Windy and rainy weather is on the way for the southeast of the country this weekend, with today to be a cold one for the west. The Bureau of Meteorology's Ilana Cherney says today will follow the passage of a cold front, moving through the southeastern states.
4: We'll see rain moving through South Australia, Tasmania and Victoria, and even into southern inland parts of New South Wales and the ACT during the evening. Elsewhere across the country, this southeasterly flow will bring showers up the Queensland coast. And through Western Australia, much of this rainfall is easing through the interior, and we'll be watching this next trough and cold front approaching the far southwest during the evening.
2: Overseas, a year after the Air India crash that killed 260 people, their loved ones are still waiting for answers after officials announced an analysis into evidence was ongoing. An update on the investigation gave few details and no date for a final report. The anniversary was marked at the scene of the disaster in Ahmedabad in Western India. The BBC captured families at the scene who voiced their growing frustration and grief. And Pope Leo is on his way back to Rome, concluding his week-long visit to Spain, which focused on Europe's migration crisis. The pontiff left the Canary Islands on an aircraft provided by Spain's King Felipe after his own plane experienced a technical issue. Pope Leo's pilot says the engine probably failed to start due to windy conditions. On the final day, the Pope met with migrants in Tenerife, saying human dignity has no passport. And taking a look at sport now, the FIFA World Cup is underway this morning in Toronto. Canada took on Bosnia-Herzegovina, with the visitors holding on to salvage a 1-1 draw against their co-hosts. It marks their first ever point in a men's World Cup tournament. The match followed the second opening ceremony early this morning, which featured performances from Alanis Morissette, who sung the Canadian national anthem, and Michael Bublé. Later this morning, the United States play Paraguay. Meanwhile, tomorrow, Australia will take on Turkey in their opening game in the afternoon.
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6: Hello, hello, and welcome to Fair Comment, news and current affairs reflecting the diversity of Australia, connecting people from all around the nation on the Community Radio Network. Fair Comment is brought to you by Radio 4EB in Mianjin, Brisbane. I'm Eduardo Jordan, and this week on the show...
7: So from my experience and from my research and all the reports that I've read through, the ACE study talks about how classrooms are very bare. Some schools and some classrooms do not have desks. Just the basics.
6: A grassroots organization is supporting education in Samoa. How does it look like compared to Australia? We have all the details. And also today,
8: in Australia, the government or the people, they're very friendly. Because for the people from overseas, like we try, I think I recommend everyone wants to stay here. There needs to be work hard.
6: We explore the success of a Vietnamese Australian who has opened 5 restaurants across West Brisbane. What's her secret for success? Stay with us for this and more on Fair Comment.
9: That's Fair Comment.
6: But first, newly elected Solomon Islands PM Matthew Gwale visited Australia. Solomon Islands is a strategic partner of Australia and the region, and both countries discussed economic development and security on the agenda. Mr. Gwale was appointed PM after a vote of no confidence toward his predecessor, Jeremiah Manele. In 2022, Mr. Manele signed a security pact with China, which has been controversial across the Pacific region. Mr. Gwale opposed it at the beginning, but it has softened his views on it. Adjunct professor at the Griffith Asia Institute, Dr. Tess Newton-Cain, says this visit was crucial for both countries. I asked Dr. Newton-Cain before Mr. Gwale's visit to Australia her initial thoughts on this diplomatic visit.
9: Well, as you say, he is newly elected, so, and it's very early in his term. So last week, I was in Honiara this past week, and he went out to Western Province to meet with people there, particularly around post-disaster recovery. And I think it's a fairly clear signal in terms of where he wants to spend his energy with international partners, that he will be visiting Australia and then going straight on to New Zealand. So he obviously is wanting to demonstrate that these are important relationships for his government and for his country. And of course, you know, it'd be interesting to see what comes up in those conversations and what that might mean for his government going forward.
10: Now, Mr. Well was elected after a no-confidence vote from his predecessor. Could you please paint a picture of what happened there?
9: Well, I mean, this was the 4th no-confidence motion that Manele had faced. So he's, you know, he's been kind of fighting on various fronts to keep his government alive for quite some time. Wale's been opposition leader for 7 years, which is quite a long time. And so, you know, certainly part of the conversation that I was hearing in Honiara last week was, well, it's his turn. Like, he's done the time on the other side. So it's good that he gets this opportunity. There was quite a prolonged period of a bit of a political impasse about, you know, getting Parliament to sit down so that the motion could be heard and that the MPs could vote. That involved getting the courts involved to make a ruling that the Prime Minister needed to call Parliament. And so that took about a month, or with all the various twists and turns. And then, as we know, Wale was elected by not a huge margin, a decisive margin, but not a huge margin. Since he's become Prime Minister and since the new government's been formed, we've seen some other MPs that had kind of been sitting on the other side move towards the government or move on to the government side, which is kind of to be expected. So he's probably got a good set of numbers to start with, but I think given the way Solomon Islands politics is, keeping that coalition together and protecting himself against motions of no confidence is going to be a big part of what he needs to be focused on politically between now and the next elections, as well as all the policy issues that he wants to deal with.
10: Now, how important is it for both countries, these leaders meeting in Canberra?
9: Well, I think it's very important. I mean, Australia's made it very clear that it wants to be seen as a very important partner or partner of choice by Solomon Islands. So it's really important that the two prime ministers are meeting early. They've got plenty to discuss. There are ongoing arrangements between the two countries. There are different programs and initiatives in place. Prime Minister Wale has got his own agenda that he's coming with, including some initiatives that he might want to discuss with Prime Minister Albanese about whether there's scope for Australia to support him in that work. And I think it's important for the Australian public, the Australian media, to get a chance to see Mr. Wale, how he interacts with Mr. Albanese, and get a sense of who the new leader of this country is. Solomon Islands is an important country in Australia's neighbourhood, so it's important that people get to see him firsthand and in the flesh and understand what his leadership means for that relationship.
10: So the new Prime Minister of the Solomon Islands was very vocal about a deal signed with China. So he was rejecting the idea, but it looks like it softened his views afterwards. What would this softening mean for Australia's original partner?
9: Well, I think it's important that Australia's relationship with Solomon Islands and how Australia's policymakers see that relationship is very much about that relationship. You know, it's not really... I don't see that it benefits Australia's relationship with Solomon Islands for Australia to be getting too involved in Solomon Islands' relationships with other countries. So Solomon Islands has a very strong relationship with China, and the security agreement is part of that. As you say, Wale was previously very anti it at the time that it was signed and was kind of saying if he was in government, he would tear it up. I don't think that's likely anymore. He hasn't said that, and I would be very surprised if he did say that. He may go so far as making that agreement public. One of the criticisms of that agreement, both within Solomon Islands and from places like Canberra, is that it's a secret agreement. While they may see that it's in his interests or that it would be beneficial to seek to make that agreement public.
10: Now, my final question, if this meeting next week in Canberra lands a deal between Australia and the Solomon Islands, what would it mean for the region?
9: Well, I think, you know, it's important to recognise that there are already a number of arrangements in place between Australia and Solomon Islands. Australia has a very strong presence in Solomon Islands in a range of different ways, whether it's supporting government around service delivery, whether it's supporting the RSIPF in relation to security. So I don't know that we're looking for any... I'd be very surprised if there was any new deal in place. There may well be discussions about a potential security agreement similar to the one that Australia has been seeking to sign up with Vanuatu, or similar to the treaty with Papua New Guinea. There may be discussions about that. I'd be very surprised if that were to be finalised at this stage. I think more likely what we will look for is commitments from Australia as to support, give providing additional support to the government of Solomon Islands in terms of development aspirations. What that means for the region is that it can give a signal to other countries in the region as to what Australia's priorities are at the moment, where there may be opportunity to work more, to have Australia be involved in particular sectors or particular activities. But we'll really need to see what comes out of this meeting. Interestingly, Peter Kenilorea is travelling with the Prime Minister. He is the Minister for Planning, and it's his ministry that manages the development budget. So I think that gives us a very strong indication of the sorts of conversations that the Solomon Islands delegation is intending to have.
6: That was Adjunct Professor at the Griffith Asia Institute, Dr. Tess Newton-Cain. 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

0: Collective in Brisbane is raising funds to support education in Samoa. Samoa is a small country in the Pacific located around 4,000 kilometers east of Brisbane, with a population of approximately 220,000 people. Brisbane and Sydney have the biggest Samoan communities in Australia. Weaving for Our Future is a group who is raising funds to send supplies to Samoan schools such as desks, whiteboards, chairs and notebooks for students and teachers. All the recollected donations will be sent into a container and distributed to more than 150 schools in the country. To chat more about the initiative, I spoke with organizer of Weaving for Our Future, Larissa Ponabeca.
1: So Weaving for Our Future is an initiative which focuses on education and understanding that education is a vehicle for change. And I believe that through education, we'll find the leaders of our tomorrow. While researching the education sector, I was astounded by the polarizing statistics from our Samoan schools, and it actually just breaks my heart to learn about the reality of our children and what they experience every day. And so I praise all the teachers and the staff and the students for what they are doing and the work that they have achieved. But from where I'm sitting, we just wanted to be a vehicle where we are able to relieve and help out. And we see these problems and change in this area, and I guess we just want to lend a helping hand in what we can. And so this Samoan school supply drop is just to alleviate pressures and to equip students with resources that they can implement all of these new strategies, all of these educations. And I think that's the beautiful way for our next generation, so that they can be confident and be grounded in the fact that they are allowed in education.
0: Now, what motivated you to start this project?
1: I think the real motivation behind the initiative comes from, you know, I was reading and studying the education sector and seeing how half of the schools were failing in literacy and numeracy, and there's a high dropout rate, and seeing all of these things, it really made me reflect on my own life and made me think of how grateful I am because of the resources that I have, because of the opportunity that I have, that I've been able to have this education. And I think being able to bring just a small token of gratitude or a token of help, I want to bring hope to our students. And so I think, although that this drop may be small, you know, what might come of it, what might come of the leaders of our tomorrow, what hope it might inspire for their future is something that I really hope to build into.
0: Now, for our listeners who are unfamiliar with Samoan education, we have a big Samoan community in Brisbane, but we don't know a lot about Samoa. Could you please paint a picture on how the education system is there and what it's needed for kids to thrive?
1: So from my experience and from my research and all the reports that I've read through, the ACES study talks about how classrooms are very bare. Some schools and some classrooms do not have desks, just the basics. They still use chalk. It is really showing the creativity and innovation of these schools, because they are using what they have and they're cutting up hoses or using bottle caps in mathematics or using plants in science. So with what they have, which is little, they are making the most of it. And so that is just what I found from what my partner has found. Eva, when she taught in Waimanga College and Samoa College, she found that the teachers were really stretched. The teacher-to-student ratio was really high. And these teachers are doing so much. You know, they are planning lessons, trying to build these kids up, working on behavior management, and try to keep these kids engaged with the little that they have. So for her, it was quite a fun exercise to stretch her teaching abilities. But I believe that with resources such as just to be comfortable, you know, just to sit, to be comfortable, to actually engage in the learning rather than focusing on being uncomfortable or thinking about learning on hard ground, or chalk breaking or things like that. And so if we were to really paint a picture on what the education system is like over there, it's the government and politicians and things like that, they are trying their best to rectify all of these issues, but we are just lending a helping hand. And I think because we are blessed, I think we should bless.
0: Now, you mentioned that there will be a lot of school supplies and that will help kids. What sort of things you are recollecting for this project, and how is this helping kids, Samoan kids, towards their education?
1: So at the moment, we have a 40-foot container filled with desks, chairs, books, textbooks that the community have donated, and schools and universities have donated to take to Samoa. And to get this project across, I guess at this point, we have a GoFundMe page, which we hope to cover the cost of the shipping container. So it takes maybe over 13 grand to ship this, plus maybe customs fees and things like that. But yeah, at the moment we have all of those resources loaded in our container. I guess the opportunity that we're just running across here is just getting it across the line and getting it into the hands of those who really need it.
0: Now, how has the community reacted to this program so far?
1: Yeah, we have been so overwhelmed by such a heartwarming support and love for the initiative and heart for our people. And so our people have deeply resonated with this message, not of providing resources, but of community culture and future building. So people have expressed their pride, their love for Samoa, but it also has like piqued attention in the conversation. It is inspired. So while praise is deeply appreciated, it's interesting the conversations that have arose and evolved into deeper reflections about education, systematic inequality, even like cultural values and long-term impact of these resources in Samoa. So people have challenged and, you know, thought, had food for thought, better solutions on what we could be. So I think this is a beautiful way to discourse and pick apart, because it shows that our people really, really care about this subject and really care for the future of Samoa and the future of the Pacific and our children. And so I've been overwhelmed by the response and also really honored to be a part of the conversation and to help this come along, or help it evolve and bring us on what we could be. So I think this is a beautiful way to discourse and pick apart, because it shows that our people really, really care about this subject and really care for the future of Samoa and the future of the Pacific and our children. And so I've been overwhelmed by the response and also

0: statistics. These are real people and real children that are experiencing these things in Samoa. And so any way that we can help and bring this attention, bring the awareness to this challenge is for the better, I think.
1: That was Larissa Ponabaker from Weaving for Our Future Day. For more information about the collective, you can find them on Instagram at Weaving for Our Future, all one word. 3, 2, 3, 4, 5.

0: Welcome back to Fair Comment on the Community Radio Network. Up to our last story. Migrants in Australia contribute to the country's economy, particularly those who open small businesses. According to the Australian Bureau of Statistics, 30% of small businesses in Australia are migrant-owned. Vietnamese-Australian Ben Pham came to Australia as an international student, and after obtaining her accounting degree, she decided to open a restaurant in Ipswich, west of Brisbane. Afterwards, she has opened 5 restaurants across the area, showcasing the culture and flavor of Vietnamese cuisine across the area. I started asking Ms. Pham to share her journey into Australia.
1: I've been here 2011 with overseas students, and I'm studying accounting, the master degree in Griffith University. And then I make decision, I go to do the business by myself. And I started the Golden Law in 2015.
0: So you mentioned you studied accounting, and then all of a sudden you decided to go and open a restaurant. What motivated you to do it?
1: Because on that time, you know, like overseas students and we are Asian, it's a little bit hard to apply the public job when we graduate the uni. At the time when I'm studying at the uni, I still had the part-time job. I worked for the bakery, the restaurant, and the fish and chips. So when I have the partner, so we've been thinking about instead of work for someone else and have to find the office job, like with my carer. So that's the reason why I say to him, how about we do our own business? But on that time, we don't think like we're getting bigger. I'm thinking about like we got the income enough to cover my expense and family living on that time.
0: So I understand that all the produce that you manage there, you know, when you're cooking, this food is fresh. How is that making a difference between your restaurant and other places?
1: Because like for me, like when we pick the stock, like the meat and the veggie, instead of like we got like someone delivered, we go to buy that ourselves. Like we go to buy the premium meat instead of frozen meat, we order the fresh one, like a little bit expensive, but that's the reason we make our food keep the quality and consistent. And even the veggie, we go to the market, we do like every twice a week, like we don't buy for the whole week or we never buy the frozen stuff.
0: Now, as a Vietnamese migrant, you mentioned that you came here as an international student. I was an international student as well. Why is it important your food represents your culture?
1: Because since everyone know I'm from the farm, and like when I'm grow up, like we go to my mom and my sister go to the market every day. They buy the food and they cook every day for the family. And when I come here, and I see like everything like in frozen, and I feel like I can't eat it. So that's why I try to learn how to cook by myself, and that's the reason why I feel like the fresh food is like it's always good, better than frozen food. So when we do the restaurant, like we try to do that, make it a different compared with the other restaurant. And now the main thing is we focus to the local customer. So that's the reason why like we need the customer return. So we need to sell the bubbly and keep it consistent food to the customer.
0: So the Golden Door, you're based in Ipswich, so you open a restaurant there. Now you have, my understanding is that you have 5 restaurants, am I correct?
1: Yes.
0: What motivated you to open more restaurants across Ipswich?
1: The reason why we're living from Ipswich and I'm starting the business, the first business, our business in Brabland to the southeast. And when we have the second Golden Law in Ripley, and after the Ripley customer and they travel too far,

0: They recommend like, oh, we need to go to this area or something like that, and we investigate. That's why we spend in that way, because we try to make the time for customers to travel to us, and we open the second one and the third one in our distance.
1: And what would you like to say to those migrants following a dream in Australia? What would you like to tell them?
0: For me, like, just like in Australia, the government or the people, they're very friendly. That was for the people from overseas. Like, we try, I think I recommend everyone wants to stay here. They need to be work hard and do the right thing. And I believe the community and the government, they will support us to stay.
1: What's some of the feedback you receive from your clients coming to the Golden Lore?
0: The feedback is they know our customer from the quality, and the one they don't like is the waiting time. But they keep returning, because like I explained to the customer, we need to cook every single meal different and fresh, so that way we need the time. We can do that. That's the reason why customer wants to come with us, because they say when they eat, our restaurant seems like they cook at home.
1: That was small business owner Ben Pham. That's it for the show today. Thanks so much for your company. Fair Comment respects Aboriginal and Torres Strait Islander elders throughout Australia and the continuing contribution they make through the custodianship of their lands. Fair Comment is produced on Radio 4EB in Meanjin, Brisbane, where we share the world with you. 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Please tune in again next week to keep in touch with the stories of real people and the events affecting their lives, wherever you're in Australia. I'm Eduardo Jordan. It's been a real privilege being with you today. Take care.
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0: Hello and welcome to The Wire Weekly, with the best stories of the week from the daily episodes of The Wire. I'm Amina Shakur coming to you from Sin in Melbourne, Victoria. Thanks for being with us today. We're on air across Australia thanks to the Community Radio Network. And today on the show...
1: ...position, and now I think we'll continue to see that over, you know, the next couple of years until the thing finally implodes because, it was never going to be delivered.
0: AUKUS unveils drone project as Australia launches independent inquiry.
2: It's pleasing to hear that New South Wales police are looking at making it mandatory for police to activate body-worn cameras when using their powers.
0: The use of police body-worn cameras may be mandated following the exposure of police brutality in New South Wales.
3: And then the other thing that we know about all cultural kind of things, the just competition for people's attention. There are other things to spend money and time doing.
0: And later today, a devastating decline for independent literature as data reveals around half of Australia's bookshops have closed in the past decade. We'll have this and more for you over the next half hour.

0: Australia, the United States and the United Kingdom have announced a new AUKUS project to develop underwater drones by 2027. Defence Minister Richard Marles joined the US and UK counterparts on May 30th to unveil the plan, alongside plans to streamline Australia's submarine acquisition process and reduce costs. Days later, an independent public inquiry into the AUKUS agreement was announced, appointing former MP Peter Garrett as the lead commissioner. The Wire's Kate Dawson spoke to Major Cameron Lakey from the Independent and Peaceful Australia Network.
1: The whole deal is not a very good one. Like, it hasn't been well thought through right from its inception. And the Labor Party had, when it took over power, had the ability to either review it or cancel it, but failed to do so continued on. And you know, it was unsound from the start. And as time progresses, you know, why it's unsound is becoming increasingly clear. So what I see is happening is we're actually seeing a delaying tactic. So as one part of the AUKUS program becomes untenable, we move that back to a delaying position. And then I think we'll continue to see that over, you know, the next couple of years until the thing finally implodes, because it's never going to be delivered, but the government's unwilling to do that. So what we're seeing, instead of getting, you know, new Virginia-class submarines, which the United States is incapable of manufacturing, they've reverted to getting second-hand submarines. So that in which is a big step backwards as far as capability goes.
2: But you wouldn't know that. You wouldn't know that if you heard the way the government was presenting it.
1: No, of course not, because it's a humiliating backstep. So as they always do, they have to put the lipstick on it to make it look like a good deal. Mm-hmm. And I think this sort of arrangement will survive. Could survive months. Could survive a year or two until it becomes clear that the fundamental problems haven't been fixed. So, you know, the United States still has to have sufficient submarines in for its own needs before Australia can get the submarines, and that condition hasn't changed.
2: And this is forgetting all the previous pullbacks from what was originally professed as this deal, including it was going to be a requirement that 60% of the submarines to be built in Australia. That's dropped down to 40%. Is this why this public inquiry, it's sort of like a very unusual step to be taking?
1: I guess it is, but essentially what it means is that civil society, i.e., the people of Australia, are taking into their own hands what the government should have done and has had ample opportunity to do. So if the government won't do it, obviously the inquiry won't have any power per se, but it can shine a light on the many issues and flaws with AUKUS and, you know, put further pressure on the parliament and the government to actually, you know, take this seriously. Like, this is an enormous amount of money. Like, you know, the front headline figure is like $375 billion. Mm-hmm. And, you know, we can see that's going to just keep blowing out. Like, I would not be surprised if it cost double or triple that in the end, because nuclear submarines are probably the most complex technology humankind has created. Yeah, so extremely complex. So Australia's starting from zero.
2: But would you like to talk a little bit about how this, you may not know, but I'm hoping you know a little bit more than me, about how the commissioners were chosen for this public inquiry?
1: I can't comment too much on that, but I know the Australian Peace Security Forum, which I'm sort of on the periphery of, has done a lot of work to put this together. And I think, you know, gathering high-profile commissioners is fantastic. First of all, it highlights that the commissioners that have been agreed to be part of this process see this as important. Mm-hmm. And, you know, a former government minister, we've also got a former chief of defence force as commissioners, give it some real weight.
2: The other commissioners that are on the public inquiry include Carmen Lawrence, who was probably the first female premier in WA. You got Leanne Minchell, who is one of the CEOs. There's two CEOs at the Australia Institute, and Karina Lester. She is Young Kudjatjaram woman. She is saying that it's vital that First Nations peoples be consulted on these sort of decisions, because there's things like this nuclear waste story. Is this one of the things that aren't being transparent? Is part of a deal here that we will be taking in nuclear waste from the UK and the US? Now, none of these things get answered properly.
0: That was The Wire's Kate Dawson with that story. Around half of Australia's bookshops have closed in the past decade, with independent bookstores facing rising costs and competition from online retailers and discount stores. How can books remain affordable for readers while also supporting authors and booksellers? The Wire's Ruby Perriman spoke to Matt Holden, lecturer in publishing and communications at the University of Melbourne, about the role of bookstores in Australia's cultural landscape.
3: I mean, one thing about Melbourne is it has a lot more independent bookstores, like for the population, than other Australian cities. And I think here, independent bookshops have also been able to be a little bit more niche. So, for example, you'll probably know Paperback in the city, which is a very small shop, but it's got a great range of kind of fiction that you might not find anywhere else. Greville Street used to do that, Greville Street Bookstore, which is not there anymore. And I think that's helped develop a kind of culture of bookselling that's about more than just retail. So we've been able to develop a culture of bookselling as a interesting and rewarding but poorly paid profession for some people, I guess.
4: And Paperback's one of my favourite places to go in Melbourne, so I really hope that we see that one open for many years to come.
3: Yeah, me too.
4: Your article in The Conversation revealed that half of Australia's bookstores closed between 2013 and 2023. What are the drivers here?
3: Yeah, I think there's a few things contributing to that. One thing is obviously the kind of platformisation of retail, if you like. So the arrival and the growth of Amazon and also Booktopia. And I mean, that's a bit complex because I think Booktopia and also to some degree Amazon also serve people who don't have necessarily good access to bookshops. And then I think, as we mentioned in the article, the discount department stores, so that's, you know, Big W and Kmart, contribute to this in a sense. I mean, they mostly sell a small range of mass market bestsellers in those places. And I guess you could argue that if they didn't sell those books, the people who buy them might go into an independent bookstore instead. And then the other thing that we know about all cultural kind of things, the just competition for people's attention. There are other things to spend money and time doing.
4: Mm-hmm. Why should we care that a lot of independent bookstores are closing down?
3: I mean, I think that's a question that you answer as someone who loves books, basically. They kind of promote diversity in our book culture. I think they can be more responsive to their communities as well because, you know, often the people who own the store work in the store and they know what's going on. And I still think that independent bookstores are places that people who like books like to go, to browse, to be in, to go to events, you know, book launches or readings or signings, things like that. They're just good places to create a culture around books and promote books as a valuable kind of thing, not just as merchandise, if you like.
4: And you touched a little bit before on big department stores like Big W, yep, creating a bit of a problem for the indie bookstores. Do you think ebooks and audiobooks might be playing a role as well?
3: Two kind of distinct things going on there. Obviously, there was a bit of a boom in ebooks when Amazon first started promoting them, I guess, and there were wrangles with publishers over how much they should cost and things like that. The kind of sales of ebooks seem to have plateaued. They didn't take over from print books. They took a chunk out of the market and they kind of sat there. Audiobooks is really interesting and I think a different phenomenon because I think people are turning to audiobooks because of that demand on their attention. And they're sort of reading books by listening to them while they do something else, whether that's commuting or cooking or whatever it is. You know, I think any form of digital publishing is going to take sales away from print books and bricks and mortar bookshops to some degree. And it's, I guess it's just another instance of technological change kind of influencing the way we do things.
0: That was Matt Holden, lecturer in publishing and communications at the University of Melbourne, speaking to The Wire's Ruby Perriman. The use of police body-worn cameras may be mandated following the exposure of police brutality in New South Wales. ABC's Four Corners program has highlighted the alleged and proven police misconduct by New South Wales officers. It was also revealed the lack of accountability with some complaints against officers. New South Wales Assistant Police Commissioner Peter Cotter says the review into the use of body-worn cameras is underway. The Australian Legal Services New South Wales welcomes the decision, and NIRS reporter Adam Evans speaks to Acting CEO Sharif Dean to find out more.
5: On the question of police being expected to wear body-worn cameras, we welcome the changes to mandate the use of police body-worn cameras. It's pleasing to hear that New South Wales Police are looking at making it mandatory for police to activate body-worn cameras when using their powers, notwithstanding that there may be times and it is possible for individuals to not activate body-worn cameras and not use them. The step of body-worn cameras being mandated is positive, and by and large we would expect that the instances of people not activating their cameras should be small, but in those instances there should be repercussions or disincentives for people to not use their body-worn cameras.
6: It's been a long time waiting. You recommended this move in 2018, yeah?
5: There's been a number of recommendations we've made over a period of time, and yes, it has taken a long time. There's always the feeling that justice delayed is justice that's not served, and for the family, it's long overdue that their voices and experiences were given the attention that they deserve, and urgent action taken to end this type of police violence against community.
6: As a legal service, will this lead to like evidence that you haven't had in the past? Like, I guess, is this a bit of a game changer in that way?
5: The mandating of police body-worn cameras will provide a level of evidence and access to information that hasn't existed previously. It's a step in the right direction because it provides more transparency and reduces the reliance on police statements and statements taken at the time and the reports that are presented.
6: As you said, this is a good step forward. What other steps would you like to see to address police brutality?
5: We continue to call for robust, fully resourced and independent police accountability for New South Wales. For generations, we've been talking about the fact that police shouldn't be required to or shouldn't have the power to investigate themselves. And while the Law Enforcement Conduct Commission provides independent oversight and monitoring of systemic issues, the vast majority of police complaints are investigated by police themselves. The other point that we'd make is that there needs to be urgent and decisive action to end police brutality in New South Wales. The police violence and misconduct exposed in Monday night's Four Corners program is inexcusable. As I said at the top, we're not shocked by it because too many of our clients, including children, have been subjected to police violence. And also, as we've covered, I wanted to make it clear that we applaud the courage of some of our clients and other victims of police violence who participated in this investigation with the support of the ALS. The other point that I wanted to make is the ALS has worked with our clients throughout this process, and we take it very seriously as a commitment to our community and a service we provide to our community in these sorts of scenarios. It's not always captured in the final story that goes to air. The point I want to make as the Acting Chief Executive Officer is the ALS and our staff are strongly committed to supporting our community. And this, within the context of it being a shocking story, this is an example where our support for our clients has in some way supported their courage to speak up about it.
0: That was Sharif Dean from the Aboriginal Legal Services New South Wales speaking with NIRS Adam Evans. Access to healthcare remains a major challenge for Australians living outside the country's major cities. Workforce shortages and long travel distances continue to affect the availability of medical services in rural and remote communities. Manon Levette from The Wire spoke with healthcare experts in Alice Springs and Armidale about the challenges facing rural healthcare and the solution they believe could help close the gap.
7: In Australia's major cities, there are around 114 general practitioners for every 100,000 people. In regional and remote Australia, that figure drops to 67. To help reduce this gap, Flinders University offers a 10-day training program for nurses looking to transition into remote area nursing. The program aims to prepare healthcare professionals for the unique challenges of delivering care in some of Australia's most isolated communities. For Fiona Cameron, a lecturer at the Centre for Remote Health in Alice Springs, part of Flinders University, this training plays an essential role in reinforcing healthcare access across remote Australia.
8: I've been a remote area nurse for a very long time, and I guess one of the things that we've tried to do is to really improve the education for remote area nurses. This program is part of that. I guess gives nurses a lot of information about the kind of places that they're going to go and work in, how to be culturally appropriate, which is really, really important. That's such a big thing, you know, particularly when you're working in Aboriginal communities. I mean, there are other remote communities that are not particularly Aboriginal, but most of them are. The other thing is, I guess, that in this course as well, we teach a lot of practical skills that remote area nurses need to learn, because most of the time they work in a community health centre where it's usually run by nurses. Medical staff usually visit maybe once a fortnight or once a month, just depending on the size of the community and where it is and what the health services can provide.
7: Dr. Rod Martin shares Fiona Cameron's view. As president of the Australian College of Rural and Remote Medicine and a rural generalist for more than 20 years, he believes specialised training is crucial to ensuring rural communities have access to the healthcare professionals they need. Medical staff are often required to be highly versatile, managing a wide range of situations that would typically be handled by different specialists in larger cities. From emergency care to chronic disease management, they need the skills and confidence to respond to whatever comes through the door.
9: There's kind of an international definition of what a rural generalist is. And so it's primary care, you know, so primary care and general practice and emergency medicine are the two things that sit at the very, very core. So we expect everyone who's a rural generalist to be pretty comfortable in those settings. Looking at population health, so if there's a immunisation program to be rolled out, it'll be the rural generalist who does that. If there's analysis of where our communities are up, then it'll be the rural generalist who'll say, let's go back and see where we're missing these people. RGs also have to be able to look after people in hospital, which is not true of people in metropolitan general practice, for example, as the comparator. And then we all have to have one or two advanced sort of specialised skills. So for me, it's anaesthetics and obstetrics. For other people, it's palliative care or mental health or paediatrics.
7: While rural healthcare workers are trained to take on a wide range of responsibilities, attracting and retaining enough professionals remains an ongoing challenge. For Dr. Martin, there are three key areas that need to keep improving for a better and stronger healthcare access for people living out of major cities.
9: Number one, there needs to be better funding for more rural health professionals to be trained and work in rural Australia. There needs to be some very deliberate steps to try and avoid those maternity units from closing, because as soon as a maternity unit closes in regional town, the experienced doctors, whether they're obstetricians or anaesthetists, they leave town. The experienced nurses leave town. You end up turning it into a first aid post with a helipad at the back. And I guess the third one would be, governments will often say, oh, there's not enough money to do it. Well, at the moment, rural and remote Australians are probably $9 billion in debt when it comes to how much money isn't. spent on their healthcare, and that's part of that NRHA report. That was, it was very much, you know, between $1,000 and $4,000 per person is available and should be available for them to have spent on their healthcare. The money should be sitting there in the bank, ready to be spent. Let's properly build out some programs to fix where the difficulties are.
7: Why significant challenges remain?
0: That was Manon Levitt with that story. FIFA World Cup kicks off this week, but football isn't the only story. Like recent tournaments in Russia and Qatar, this year's event in the United States is surrounded by political debate. From international tensions to concerns over immigration and relations with co-host Mexico, several issues could compete with the action on field. The Wire's Sean Dorado spoke with Professor David Rowe from Western Sydney University about sports washing and the political challenges surrounding the tournament.
10: Sports washing is normally applied only to certain countries. You know, they're usually illiberal countries, say, you know, in the Middle East or Eastern Europe or whatever. Whereas my argument is that all countries use sports washing to a lesser or greater degree. And I mean, the United States normally accuses others of sports washing, so we could say, yes, there is sports washing going on here, but that's not the whole story. That the sort of impetus behind it was this idea it would be some kind of economic bonanza as well. A reason, a cultural reason, just essentially saying, you know, we're here, you know, look at us, we're at the center of world attention, plus the sports washing dimension is, and forget about the other things that you don't like very much.
11: And according to you, what are some of the biggest geopolitical talking points?
10: One thing I've found is that a lot of people who don't know much about football don't care. Are really interested in this World Cup, not because of the football, but because of the politics. A lot of us who've been in this area for a while have been scratching our heads to think of a comparable World Cup where, in effect, the host, the co-host, attacks one of the participants in military combat, 4 months out from kickoff? Both, you know, the United States and Israel attacked Iran. Iran had qualified for the World Cup. But then there are two other areas that would make a person nervous. One is at the border if they're coming from outside the United States. Now, in this case, even getting into the country, if they do get past border control the first time, you know, if they don't have their mobile phone, social media history checked to see if they said anything unpleasant about Donald Trump and might be excluded on those grounds. Let's say they get in, but then they want to go to a game in Vancouver or Toronto or Mexico City, Monterrey or Guadalajara, you know, and those other countries, Canada and Mexico, they've then got to get back in again. There's no guarantee they will get back in again. Plus, if you are in particular a person of color living in the United States, do you really want to go to a stadium where ICE agents might be waiting to pluck you off the street and put you in a jail in El Salvador?
11: Like, I'll be honest, like, even though ICE was in the headlines for so long and there were such frightening stories coming out because of all of the news flooding in about this World Cup in Iran, that was one of the things that slipped my mind. And now that you've mentioned it, normally when the games do kick off, like, the news cycle tends to focus on the sport. Like, what do you think will happen once the first game actually kicks off? Will these discussions that we've been seeing, will they continue?
10: Typically, in a mega event, the Olympics or the World Cup or whatever it might be, the politics recedes and the sport comes into the foreground. That's typically what happens. Will that be the case this time? I mean, this could be an exception. There's no doubt because we'll be watching sport, watching football, right? And talking about, you know, who's going to win and who played well and all those football kinds of stories that football fans start. It's a big issue. One would hope sport fans, we would hope, are not just sport fans, they're ethical beings as well. You know, you can't just be sport fans. rest. We can't just say, all we care is about the sport. We don't care about the rest.
0: That was The Wire's Sean Dorado with that story. And that's the end of today's show. Thanks so much for your company wherever you are in Australia. The Wire Weekly is a collaboration between community radio stations SYN in Melbourne, 2SER in Sydney, Radio 4EB in Brisbane, and contributors from all across the country, with the great support from the Walkley Foundation and Community Radio Network. 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The Wire Weekly acknowledges the traditional custodians of the Wurundjeri people of the Kulin Nations, where the program has been produced. And we pay our respects to Aboriginal elders past, present and emerging. Today, The Wire Weekly is brought to you by SYN in Melbourne, Victoria. I'm Amina Shakur. Thanks so much for your company and we'll see you next time with many more stories on The Wire Weekly.
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14: Good morning, I'm Melissa Delfs. Starting overseas, stricter new immigration and asylum rules have come into force in the European Union. The European Commission says the comprehensive system was fair and firm and would deliver more secure borders. However, after 2 years of preparation, a dozen countries still don't have the necessary infrastructure. The BBC spoke with Magnus Brunner, the European Commissioner for Migration.
15: With having clearer and more effective rules and clear rules, we are actually protecting, first of all, people, also with our whole of route approach, not just start at the end, but in the beginning and look at the whole of route, that people don't actually put their life into danger coming via the Mediterranean Sea or the Atlantic route.
14: The leader of One Nation has addressed the crowd at a fundraiser in Melbourne despite police concerns over public safety. Last night, Pauline Hanson was set to attend the event, planned to take place at an Italian restaurant in Melbourne's inner north. However, protesters threatened to organise outside. Ms Hanson moved the event to an undisclosed venue, but claims it was because there were too many bookings at the original location. Consumers and businesses are being warned the global steel crisis is deepening. With more, Shannon Kirkwood.
16: The Australian Steel Institute says the latest report from the Organisation for Economic Cooperation and Development confirms what Australian steel fabricators have noted for years. That is, the increasing global glut of subsidised steel from major non-OECD economies is distorting markets, impacting competition, and placing the viability of market-based producers at risk. The OECD has also warned the crisis is threatening the green steel transition. The Institute says the findings are relevant to the current Productivity Commission's investigation into a glut of low-price imported fabricated steel flooding the domestic market. The Commission's due to hand down its interim report by September.
14: And in Victoria, those seeking a diagnosis, treatment or medication for ADHD will soon have better access to care. On Monday, expressions of interest will open for GPs to undertake training to safely diagnose the condition in people ages 6 and up. Currently, adults can only be diagnosed and prescribed medication by a psychiatrist. It's the same for children, who can also see a paediatrician. The new initiative hopes to slash out-of-pocket costs of upwards of $2,000 and wait times that are now hitting an average of 6 to 12 months. And taking a look at sport, Alex de Minaur was successful against French qualifier Benjamin Bonzi 6-2, 6-4 overnight in the Netherlands, making it to the last four. Tennis Australia captured the moment.
17: Yes! Oh, what a way to end it.
18: That's a session.
17: And he loves it.
18: 7-6,
17: no wonder. What a strike it was from de Minaur.
14: Tonight, the Aussie number one will go head-to-head against Frenchman Adrian Mannarino in a semi-final clash. And the Geelong Cats defeated Gold Coast overnight in AFL in a 45-point procession at home. It's the third straight loss for the Suns, who started up by 12 points late in the first quarter before conceding the next seven goals to Geelong. In front of 30,000 fans, the Cats were the winners 105-60. Geelong coach Chris Scott says he was pleased with the outcome.
18: We weren't thinking about how we could exploit them. We just didn't see that many holes in the way they played to be thinking that we could go after certain things. It was more about mitigating the damage that they're capable of. And so I think that's sort of the most pleasing thing, that while some of their good players still did good things, we didn't think they all got away from us.
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20: Well, good afternoon, good morning and welcome. This is Sam and I'm here now till 1 o'clock this afternoon to bring you the weekend music mix, of course brought to you by Calabria Family Wines and the Billabong Bottle Shop. And we'll have an update on the weather. And currently here in Griffith, it is 14.8 degrees. That's after an overnight low of 12 and we're heading for a high of 20. They're predicting a shower or two during the course of the day, so we'll see what happens. Humidity is 89%. Dew point is 13 degrees Celsius. The wind is from the north at 15 kilometres per hour with some wind gusts up to 20 kilometres per hour. There's no fire danger rating today. Sunrise this morning was at 19 minutes past 7 o'clock and sunset this evening will be at 12 minutes past 5 o'clock. The UV index is low, so there's not recommending any sun protection if you're out in the sun. Unless you're out there all day, then make sure you have some protection. Okay, let's have a look at the next few days. Right, tomorrow, showers easing, a low of 13 and a high of 19. Monday, a possible shower, low of 11 and a high of 20. Tuesday, mostly sunny, a low of 11 and a high of 21. Wednesday, a possible shower again, a low of 13 and a high of 21. Thursday, showers, a low of 13 and a high of 19. And they're predicting up to 10 millimetres of rain on Thursday. And on Friday, showers again. So it could be a wet week coming up. Okay, so now you're up to date with the latest in the national news and also the local weather, and we'll commence our musical journey for this Saturday morning. And as usual, we've got Peter Allen, I Still Call Australia Home, Jade Hurley down in the Riverina, and Crowded House, Better Be Home Soon. Enjoy them.
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1: Okay, the time now is 18 minutes past 9 o'clock and got a message here from the people at 92, where are we? Sorry. Oh, 92B Clifton Boulevard. I couldn't see it. 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So that's at 92B Clifton Boulevard. There's a for sale sign outside, so you can't miss it. Okay, let's get on to requests, and we've got some songs going out to Kath, and we've got Connie Francis with Mamma, Engelbert Humperdinck, Signorita Bonita, and Anne Murray, Tennessee Waltz. Enjoy them, Kath.
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0: Okay, that was Anne Murray with the Tennessee Waltz, and that was a final song for Kath out at Hanwood. Hope you enjoyed them, Kath. Now we've got some songs going out to Marlene, and we've got Kenny Rogers, Slim Dusty, and Isla Grand. Enjoy them, Marlene.
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0: Okay, that was Isla Grant with Cottage in the Country. And before that, we had Slim Dusty with Clara Waters. And the first song in this bracket was Kenny Rogers, Coward of the County, and played those songs for Marlene. Hope you enjoyed them. Okay, we got some songs to get us to the 10 o'clock news. We got the Beach Boys, Bertie Higgins, Bobby Darin, and Brendan Bowler.
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2: 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The call comes off the back of new polling, which shows many Australians want a fair return for local gas, with unions, community groups, charities, business leaders and